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1: presents How to Simplify Your Life. Our lives can get hectic. Lots of commitments, lots of things we want to do, and lots to keep up with. It's no wonder many of us become overwhelmed. Simplifying our lives can help us combat these feelings. However, living a simpler life in what can be a complex world takes some effort and commitment. With this in mind, here are some ideas to help you simplify your life. Number 1. Create a morning ritual. It's tempting to hit that snooze button a few times when our alarms go off in the morning, but we all know what that's going to mean. Another stressful morning spent running around getting dressed and gathering what we need

for the day. An alternative is to create a ritual that gets your morning off to a more positive start. The night before, lay out your clothes, pack your bag, and then go to bed at a reasonable time. Set your alarm for half an hour earlier than you need so that you can do something that makes you feel good, such as yoga, short walk around the block, or sipping a hot beverage while you watch some Brainy Dose videos. Make the choice to do this every morning and reap the benefits throughout the day. Number 2. Declutter. Most of us have much more than we actually need. Despite this, a good sale or a cool item may inspire us to add even more to our collection. In so many ways, our society reinforces the belief that possessions will make us happy and will impress the people around us. This focus on material things keeps our minds and our homes cluttered. Chances are, there are things in your closet that you haven't thought about in years. Set aside some time to declutter. Consider donating items, and think about the fact that someone out there might be very grateful for something you no longer need. Sell whatever is appropriate, and then throw away the rest. Number 3. Get organized. It can be time-consuming to go through and organize different areas of our lives, but it's better than wasting time trying to find the shoes we need to wear or the bill we need to pay. Instead of wasting time tracking down lost items, come up with a better system. As soon as you're finished using something, put it back where it belongs. That way, everything will be where it's supposed to be when you need it. You can also pick up some bins, folders, or containers to help you tame the madness. Number 4. Downsize in every way. It's much easier to be organized and prepared when you are a minimalist. As I mentioned, we tend to have more things around us than we need. Downsizing can really simplify your life so that you can focus your attention on what really matters. In addition to shedding possessions, it may also be helpful to reduce your number of commitments. If you're struggling with running the carpool or have too many lunch dates on your calendar, learn to say no. While it's great to give back and also spend time with friends, it's also important to have boundaries. Number 5. Limit choices. The paradox of our time is that we have so many choices available to us that many of us struggle to make any choice at all. Counter this by purposefully limiting your options at times. For example, you could consider cutting cable and watch your favorite shows online. This will save you time, reduce your exposure to commercials, and put you in better control of your time. It's also a good idea to go through your apps on your phone and consider deleting some. When you have way too many possible distractions on your phone, you tend to pick it up and look for things to distract yourself with. By drastically reducing the number of times you pick your phone up in a given day, you'll notice you'll have a calmer and less dispersed mind. Number 6. Prioritize. Time is your most valuable resource. You can never earn more. Yet, it's easy to waste time complaining, mindlessly scrolling through social media, or waiting for things to happen. Don't go through life being busy and passing time. Stop doing things that are wasting your precious minutes. Make time to do the things that matter most. But don't focus on just doing. Set aside some time for just being. Go for a walk, watch a sunset, and be in the moment. Number 7. Take charge of your finances. It doesn't matter how much money you have. If you're not taking charge of your financial situation, money will occupy too much space in your life. Commit to taking charge of your money. Create a budget and establish clear goals, and your financial decisions will become much simpler. You'll spend less time, effort, and energy thinking about money once you've taken charge of your finances. Number 8. Take control of your goals. Reduce the number of goals you are intentionally striving for to 1 or 2. By reducing the number of goals that you are trying to accomplish, you will improve your focus and your success rate. Make a list of the things that you want to accomplish and choose the 2 most important. When you accomplish one, add another from your list. Number 9. Limit negativity. Do your best not to even entertain it. Reduce external negative voices by surrounding yourself with the right people as much as possible. Also, ensure your own self-talk is positive and you don't get in your own way. Number 10.
Make conscious decisions.

0: When you consider adding an account or a new bill to your financial situation, taking on a new goal or responsibility, trying out a new social network, or consider buying something new for your home, in all of these scenarios, ask yourself these questions. Do I need this, or can I live without it? Will this take time away from something else that's important to me? Am I okay with that? Will this contribute to my life in a positive way? I can't tell you what the right choice is. Only you can do that. But as long as you stay mindful and make a conscious decision, you can maintain a simpler and more peaceful lifestyle. If in general, you're feeling overwhelmed, consider looking for things you can remove from your life rather than trying to find ways to make it all work. By simplifying your life, you will find that you become more efficient and gain much more than you ever dreamed of.
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0: 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Y'all got turn them radios up. 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
3: We want you to enjoy living in your home and to stay safe and well. Every year, hundreds of people in Worcestershire face the horror of a fire in their home. We want to share 10 top tips and common sense advice to make sure you are not one of them. Number one, never leave a lit candle unattended. Make sure that it is in a proper holder and away from any material which may catch fire. Number two, when cooking, never leave a pan unattended, especially if cooking with oil. Clean pans and grills regularly to avoid grease or fat from catching fire if overheated. Number three, turn off your grill, oven or hob when you have finished cooking and make sure there are no hazards, such as tea towels left near hot surfaces. Number four, never overload plug sockets or extension cables and do not run cables under carpets or rugs as this causes them to overheat. Number five, check electrical appliances regularly to make sure that cables are not split or broken and there are no signs of burns or heat damage. Number six, unplug electrical items, especially phone or portable device chargers when not in use, except those which are designed to stay on, such as a fridge or freezer. Number seven, if an electrical appliance such as a kettle, toaster, iron or microwave stops working properly, unplug it and stop using it. It could easily overheat or give you a shock. Number eight, when using a tumble dryer, clean the lint filter regularly and never leave it running when you are not at home. Number nine, if you are using a portable fan heater, make sure that it is in a clear space and not likely to come into contact with any material such as clothing, paper or plastic, which could overheat and ignite. Number 10, if you smoke, make sure that you put out the cigarette carefully. Pay special attention if you are tired, have taken medication. Many fires are caused when lit cigarettes fall out of a smoker's hand when they have fallen asleep. Test your smoke alarm regularly. If you have a battery-operated alarm, why not change the battery when the clocks change? If a fire does start when you are in your home, do not try to tackle it yourself. Dial to the fire service. Your priority is to get everyone out as quickly as possible. Have an escape route planned in advance. The best route is your normal way in and out of your home, but consider an alternative if this becomes blocked. Make sure that everyone in your household knows what the escape route is. Stay clear and do not enter the building unless the firefighters tell you it is safe to do so. We hope that this never happens to you.
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1: 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Side by side, our fears are done.

Hello everyone, assalamu alaikum wa rahmatullahi wa barakatuh. This is Miranda Sheikh with my sound engineer Murad Hassan, and this is The Book Club. So welcome to this episode of your program, The Book Club, where we explore through books the creativity and clarity in our minds. One of the basic reasons why reading is important is that it helps us grow mentally, emotionally, and psychologically. Every book gives us an opportunity to learn new things and explore new ideas. Reading books increases our knowledge and makes us smarter. So in this episode, I'm going to give you the top 10 books on communication skills, but after the break.

And we are back, dear listeners, after the break, and this is the book club. So, number one book in the list is titled with How to Win Friends and Influence People. You can go after the job you want and get it. You can take the job you have and improve it. And you can take any situation and make it work for you. So, the writer Dale Carnegie, rock solid, time-tested advice has carried countless people up the ladder of success in their business and personal lives. One of the most groundbreaking and timeless bestsellers of all time is How to Win Friends and Influence People will teach you. So this book will teach you how or 6 ways to make people like you and 12 ways to win people to your way of thinking, 9 ways to challenge people without arousing resentment, and much more. So achieve your maximum potential, a must read for the 21st century with more than 15 million copies sold. Book number 2 is titled with Skill with People. So, are you having problems with the boss, wishing you could be a better spouse, not communicating well with your employees, having trouble building business relationships, or would you just like to improve your people skills and your ability to make strong, lasting impressions on the men and women you meet every day? So the solution is this book, which is Skill with People. So Les Giblin, the writer, timeless classic, has what you need to get on the first or the fast track to success at home, at work, and in business. So life lessons from the master of basic people skills. Described as the most wisdom in the least words, Skill with People has sold over 2 million copies and has been translated into 20 languages. Credited with transforming the lives of its many readers, Skill with People is a must-have for everyone's personal library. Communicate with impact. Influence with certainty. Listen with sensitivity. Skill with People shows you how to do that. Book number 3, Difficult Conversations, How to Discuss What Matters Most, written by Douglas F. Stone and Bruce Batten and Sheila Heen. Members of the Harvard Negotiation Project, the organization that brought you the mega bestseller Getting to Yes, show how to handle your most difficult conversations with confidence and skill. So whether we are dealing with

underperforming employee, disagreeing with our spouse about money or child, negotiating with a difficult client, or simply saying no, or I'm sorry, or I love you, we attempt to avoid difficult conversations every day. No matter how competent we are, we all have conversations that cause anxiety and frustration. So this book can help. Based on 15 years of research at the Harvard Negotiation Project, Difficult Conversations walks you through a proven step-by-step approach for how to have your toughest conversations with less stress and more success. It shows you how to prepare yourself, how to start the conversation without defensiveness, and how to keep it constructive and focused regardless of how the other person responds. You will learn how to describe the underlying structure of every difficult conversation, how to identify the errors but deeply ingrained assumptions that keep you stuck, how to manage strong emotions, yours and theirs, how to spot ways your self-image affects the conversations, and ways to conversation affects your self-image. So filled with examples from everyday life, Difficult Conversations will help you at home, on the job, or out in the world. So it's a book you will turn to again and again for advice, practical skills, and reassurance. This, dear listeners, we come to the end of this week's episode of the Book Club. We will continue our list next week. That was me, Ronda Sheikh, with my sound engineer, Murad Hassan.

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1: 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We've lost.
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0: 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We've lost dancing.
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0: Day by day. We've lost dancing. If I can live through this, we've lost dancing. What comes next will be marvelous.

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1: Wait, hey, hold on. You actually thought that this was the end of it? Come on, we played the game to change the game. 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
3: Fifteen everyday things you use that are actually toxic. Research suggests that chemicals found in a wide variety of things you use every day may be more toxic than you would think. While it's almost impossible to avoid chemicals entirely, you should at least try to reduce exposure as much as you can. Without further ado, here are 15 everyday things you use that are actually bad for your health. Number 1. Mattresses. Many mattresses have high levels of flame retardant compounds that can cause some serious health problems. These include brain and reproductive damage, decreased sperm quality, and thyroid problems. This is particularly worrying since we spend a third of our lives in bed. Well, some of us do. And I'm not suggesting that you sleep on the floor either, but it's a good idea to check your mattress. If it contains the flame retardant PBDE, it would be wise to invest in a new one. Number 2. Nonstick cookware. While your nonstick cookware might save you some cleaning time, it does come at a cost. At high temperatures, the strong, tough, waxy, non-flammable synthetic resin that makes Teflon non-sticky gives off a toxic gas that has been linked to reproductive problems and other health issues. It's best to stick with good old stainless steel or iron cookware. Number 3. Shower curtains. Chemicals that are sometimes used to soften the plastic that goes in shower curtains are known to cause harmful effects in children and can also have an impact on brain functions like learning and memory. Investing in a toxic-free shower curtain can be beneficial to your health. If it must be plastic, avoid the word vinyl unless it also states that it's PVC-free. Number 4. Perfumes and fragrances. Hidden behind the pleasant scents of your favorite fragrances are chemicals linked to hormone disruption, reproductive problems, and even cancer. While many popular perfumes, colognes, and body sprays contain trace amounts of natural essences, they also typically contain a dozen or more potentially hazardous synthetic chemicals, some of which are derived from petroleum. If you can't bear it apart from your favorite perfume, at the very least, go easy when you apply it. Number 5. 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

is ventilated to stop the toxic chemicals from circulating through the air and adversely impacting your health. Number 7. Plastic food and beverage containers. Many plastic bottles and containers are made from chemicals which can interfere with the body's endocrine system and produce adverse developmental, reproductive, and neurological effects in humans. And since the plastic breaks down over time, these dangerous chemicals may contaminate your food or drinks. Choose bottles and food containers that are made from glass. Number 8. Canned food. Metal food cans are lined with a hormone-disrupting chemical that's been linked to male infertility, heart disease, and diabetes. Although some manufacturers are phasing the chemical out of their cans, it's not clear whether or not the replacements are completely safe. Always try to get fresh or frozen foods instead. Number 9. Corn and soybeans. Genetically engineered crops such as corn and soybeans have their DNA altered to allow them to withstand herbicides. These types of genetic alterations affect the defensive enzymes our bodies use to keep us healthy, so they should be avoided as much as possible. And if you do choose to eat corn or soy or products that contain them, it's in your best interest to buy organic. Number 10. Cosmetics. The average woman, and some men, apply between 6 and 12 cosmetic items per day, and most of these include toxic chemicals and preservatives that are endocrine disruptors. Now, you don't have to completely ditch makeup, because there are so many natural chemical-free alternatives that are free of synthetic fragrances, are mineral-based, or made from natural oils, so give them a try. Number 11. Fabric softeners. Fabric softeners make our clothes soft and smell really nice, but they work by coating fabrics with a thin layer of potentially toxic chemicals that can cause headaches, skin irritation, and even respiratory problems. You can make your own fabric softener using natural ingredients such as baking soda, vinegar, and essential oils. Number 12. Bug spray. Bug killers should be avoided inside your house, especially if you have kids, as researchers have linked the insecticides to neurological damage in children. Whenever possible, combat an indoor bug problem by regularly cleaning up crumbs and sealing food in containers. Number 13. Dry cleaning. While it may be convenient to drop your clothes off at the dry cleaners, PCE, the cleaning chemical that they use, is a probable carcinogen and has been linked to liver, kidney, and central nervous system damage. Many cities are phasing out PCE, but it's still widely used by dry cleaners, so be sure to ask. Number 14. Hand sanitizer. Using a hand sanitizer may be quick and easy, but it may actually be your worst enemy. Most hand sanitizers contain triclosan, a chemical that also kills good bacteria, making you more susceptible to viruses and illness. This chemical weakens the immune system, which also makes allergy symptoms worse, and it's been linked to hormonal problems including infertility and early puberty. Just use a regular soap and water instead. Number 15. TV and game consoles. The power cords of devices such as televisions and computers, as well as the controller cables of game consoles, contain chemicals that could affect memory. The flame retardants used in circuit boards and casings have been linked to impaired brain development. While it's impossible to stay away from these electronic devices, limiting their use would be beneficial nonetheless. What do you think?

0: lost it. Whoa, baby, I got to go. And I know that you're gone.
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Welcome, ladies and gentlemen, to the Urban Development Program right here at SRFM. Today, I want to take you somewhere special. There's an art museum rising in Saudi Arabia's birthplace. If you know Diriyya, you already know this is no ordinary place. This is where the story of our nation began, the birthplace of the Kingdom of Saudi Arabia and the capital of the first Saudi state. The historic district of Al-Taraif there, with its beautiful mud brick architecture, is recognized by UNESCO as a World Heritage Site. So when we talk about Diriyya, we are quite literally talking about the heart of our heritage. And now, right alongside all of that history, something genuinely remarkable is being built. A world-class contemporary art museum, and the scale is extraordinary.

The Dahiya Company is owned by the Public Investment Fund, awarded a construction contract worth $490 million. This is a museum being called the Saudi Arabia Museum of Contemporary Art. The short name everyone's going to be using is SMOCA. Now, let's give you a sense of the size, because this is genuinely impressive. The museum will sit on Diriyah's Grand Avenue. It will span more than 77,000 square meters of total built-up area, with a gross floor area of over 45,000 square meters. This is an enormous cultural building by any standard in the world. This is not a modest local gallery, this is a national institution, built at a scale meant to stand among the great museums of the region and beyond. Let's talk about the design, because there's a thoughtful story to it. It's not a generic glass box that could sit in any city anywhere. Here's a detail I really appreciate. Sustainability. The project has already earned what's called Mustadam Gold Certification. Mustadam being the Saudi sustainability standard for large-scale developments, and crucially, it earned that rating at both the design stage and the construction stage, so that the first pencil stroke to the last brick, environmental responsibility is part of the plan.

Samoka is a flagship project of the Museums Commission, and it operates under the Ministry of Culture. And its mission is very specific and meaningful: to document, research, exhibit, and champion Saudi modern and contemporary art. Think about what that actually means for our artists. For generations, Saudi men and women have been creating, painting, sculpting, photographing, exploring ideas, and pushing boundaries. But the kingdom hasn't always had one single

world-class national home dedicated to gathering that work, even preserving it, studying it, and showing it off to the world. This museum becomes exactly that home. And the Museum Commission will do more than just hand over a building. It will oversee the museum's narratives, its collections, the history, the entire visitor experience. So this is being thoughtfully curated from the ground up. Here's the part I genuinely find beautiful as well. They chose Diriyah, the birthplace of the nation, to host a museum about where Saudi creativity is heading next. So you can have past and future standing side by side in the same place. Because Samoka is just one piece of something much, much bigger, Diriyah itself is one of the kingdom's 5 giga projects, alongside many others. All of them are part of Vision 2030, all of them working to diversify our economy beyond oil and to build extraordinary new places for people to visit, live, and invest in.

Diraiya specifically is being transformed into a major cultural and lifestyle destination. The full master plan is genuinely vast. When it's all complete, Diraiya is set to include museums, retail districts, a university, an opera house, entertainment venues, and hotels, and much more. So Somoka is not a lone building, it's a cultural anchor right at the heart of a new district rising up around it. So who's building this project? The contract went to two joint ventures. That's two companies teaming up between Egypt's Hassan Al-Lam Construction and our own Al-Bawani here in the kingdom. Two of the biggest construction names in the entire region, pooling their expertise, professionalism, and the agreement was signed at a formal ceremony in Riyadh. Now, what does that signing matter? Because in a world of giga projects, there's a real difference between a beautiful design on a screen and an actual signed construction contract. And the signing is the moment the project crosses the line from idea into reality, from concept into cranes, and the work is beginning.

So let's put this whole thing together. What we have here is a $490 million investment. A national museum built at world-class scale, constructed by two of the biggest firms in the region, designed with sustainability certified right into its foundations. Rising in a single most historically significant location in the entire kingdom. And its purpose is to celebrate Saudi creativity and put it proudly in front of the world. Just imagine this, a few years from now. This opens its doors. People will walk through Dirhiya, past centuries of history living in those mud brick walls and the very ground where the nation was born. And we'll be stepping into a gleaming, modern, light-filled space full of Saudi art and global voices. The past and the future experienced in a visit. And that is a wonderful thing to look forward to. So keep that name in your mind, Samoka, and Saudi Arabia's Museum of Contemporary Art. It is well and truly one to watch, ladies and gentlemen.

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3: Good morning, everybody. Welcome to this episode of Good Morning, KSA. I'm your host, Nareen Bamana, with director Salim Al-Ghamdi. What are we talking about today? Well, as always, we're starting off with local news. This time it's about the Global Aviation Event Routes World 2026 happening in Riyadh. And I have a question for you about a perfect day with the family. What does that look like? Plus, we're going to talk about breakthrough in cancer treatment, surprising causes of indoor air pollution, and a little cute story about volunteer grandmas giving wisdom. All right, so we're going to be together for the next hour. So, hey, join me on Instagram Live. The account name is Nareen Bamana, spelled N-E-R-R-I-N. Let's take a break. We'll be right back. Don't go away.

0: Defying limits, NEOM Stadium promises an elevated experience powered by innovation and renewable energy for FIFA World Cup 2034. NEOM Stadium stands out with its unique location. More than 350 meters above ground level, designed to be one of the world's most iconic landmarks. It will seat over 46,000 fans and run entirely on renewable energy, epitomizing the future of sustainable stadiums. FIFA World Cup 2034, growing together.
1: All right, let's start off with the local news. Riyadh has been chosen to host one of the biggest global aviation events. This is Roots World 2026 in September. It's where airlines, airports, and tourism leaders from around the world meet to plan new flight routes and future air travel. This choice shows how fast Saudi Arabia is growing as a global aviation and tourism hub, of course, in line with Vision 2030. The kingdom's aviation sector is already booming. In 2024, more than 128 million passengers passed through Saudi airports. That's a big jump compared to before the pandemic. Tourism is growing too, with 116 million visitors recorded last year. Strong air connections are a key part of that growth. Now, big projects are helping drive this momentum. King Salman International Airport in Riyadh aims to handle 120 million passengers by 2030. While Jeddah's airport is also expanding. And on top of that, Riyadh Air, launched in 2025, plans to fly to more than 100 international destinations. Hosting Roots World 2026 is expected to boost jobs, investment, and global visibility for the kingdom. More importantly, though, it puts Riyadh and Saudi Arabia firmly on the map as a major meeting point for global aviation and another strong step towards Saudi Arabia becoming a world leader in travel and tourism. All right, so a topic for another day will be, where are you traveling next? Yeah, what have you got your sights on? But that's for another day. Now we're going to take a break and come back with the topic for today. So stay tuned, everybody. Don't go away.

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2: All right, we are back. Let's see, topic of the day. What does a perfect day with the family look like, and who exactly would be with you? That's what I want to know. Who would be with you as well? Okay, don't forget that. All right, so let's see. Now, a perfect day with the family could be anything you like, okay? It's not perfect. It doesn't have to be perfect. I mean, we're saying perfect day, but of course, you know, it's not going to be perfect. There will be problems. You forgot something, you had a fight with someone, or disagreement, or somebody's tired. Nausea, if it's a road trip and you forgot to bring the anti-nausea pill, motion sickness pill. Well, that's reality, but it's okay. You may wake up in a bad mood. Someone may change plans. There's usually at least one small argument, right? But even with that, the day works because people don't walk away. You may be stuck together. That's one reason. But otherwise, it's a day out and you planned it, so no one's going to walk. You can talk out your problems, calm down, and move on together. So what's a reasonably perfect day with the family? Muhammad Ali says, a perfect day is when I am with my mom and dad and my wife and kids. Ah, nice, nice. A day with the family is always good. Okay, Sheikh Zain, who loves movies, so expect a kind of humorous answer. His answer is this: probably a picnic or long drive, and the family thinks the bad guys killed me in the beginning and I take the bad guys down after that. Then in the end, I come back and it's a happy ending, probably. What do you think? I will stick with the probably a picnic or long drive and just hang on to that, okay? Metropolis says, walking early morning is a great idea. Yep, and it'll be better if you have friends with you or family to encourage you. Otherwise, you know the trick is just get off the bed right away. As soon as the alarm rings or you know it's time to get up, just get up. Don't give yourself those 2 seconds to talk yourself out of it. Okay, we got a message from Mazen who says, hi everyone. For me, perfect family day is breakfast together, then visiting my parents. Kids make noise, someone complains, but we laugh a lot, and in the end, we eat together, and that's enough. Saif says, I'll be sleeping the whole day. No, that's not the answer to the question, is it? Metropolis says, hoping I can find it in me to get up early like you. Yeah. Meanwhile, Muhammad Ali says, I'm going to spend my weekend with my dad at hospital. He will have surgery next week after stroke. Aw, please do pray. Oh, no, we will. Well, yes, absolutely. We wish him a safe trip to the hospital, safe surgery, quick recovery. No pain, inshallah, and I hope he gets better much, much quickly than you expect. Let's see, Sammy says, hello, Nareen. A perfect day is staying home, no work and no school, and have no big plans. We watch TV, then order food. My wife, kids, and my mother are there. All right, so a nice, quiet, indoor, lazy day. Saif says, get up early and have a delicious breakfast with family. Okay then, let's take a break. Meanwhile, everybody else, think about it. What does a perfect day with the family look like, and who would be there with you? Now remember, family isn't just blood family. It could be your best friends as well. Okay? Stay tuned. We'll be right back. Don't go away.

0: Saudi Arabia aims for a sufficient 400% increase in total hotel rooms in the host cities. Currently, the five cities combined offer 46,904 rooms, including 21,116 in Riyadh, 13,474 in Jeddah, 1,029 in Neom, 10,500 in Khobar, and 751 in Abha. This expansion is part of a $37.8 billion development plan to be completed by 2030. 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
1: Hey everybody, scientists have made a big breakthrough in cancer treatment. This is good news. They found a way to reprogram patients' own immune cells, called T cells, directly inside the body instead of doing it in a lab. And this type of therapy, called CAR T cell therapy, trains T cells to attack cancer cells. Normally it takes weeks in a lab and costs a lot of money, but these new trials show it can happen faster and cheaper, potentially saving lives that might be lost while waiting. Now, in the first trial, four patients with multiple myeloma had their T cells altered in their bodies. Two of them had no detectable cancer afterward, and the other two were in remission after 5 months. Side effects were present, but manageable, mostly like low blood pressure and confusion, but all patients recovered. A second trial with four more patients showed similar success. One patient remained cancer-free 5 months later with fewer side effects than the first group. Now, experts say this could change the future of cancer treatment. If the process becomes safer, it could help hundreds more patients access this powerful therapy without the long wait or high cost of lab-based methods.

All right, sounds good. Now we're going to take a break and come back with the topic of the day. So join me on Instagram Live, account name Nerin Baman, spelled N-E-R-R-I-N. Stay tuned, we'll be right back.

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1: All right, you're still tuned to SRFM's Good Morning KSA, and the topic today is, what does a perfect day with the family look like? And who would be there with you? Okay, because family, when I say family, it's not necessarily blood family. It could be your best friends who are closer than family. Just let me know, what does a perfect day for you with family look like? And we got a message from Metropolis Images who says, a lovely brunch, al fresco with a view, followed by a nature walk and rounding it off with movie night at home. Princess says, if I don't have work, my perfect day is with my family. We wake up early for Fajr prayer, get breakfast while going to the beach, watch the sunrise, go for a walk, and return home before Dhuhr prayer. All sounds good. I like it so far. And Muhammad Ali says, my perfect day is playing PS, that's PlayStation Street Fighter with mom, and deliberately losing to her. Perfect day. And then some snacks and drinks. That is

Safe says, to be honest, the perfect day starts in KSA. It's usually at night when you meet up with your friends, go to a cafe, enjoy your favorite beverages while playing cards. All right. So everyone's got a different picture. What about me? What about me? Well, I like going outdoors, so I want a road trip. That's a perfect day for me. Family, friends, anything, anyone, just come with me and I'll go on a road trip. What I do is I will find something on the map. It's like maximum 2 hours away. Okay, but mostly like in my neighborhood, I guess. I'll find like a green area, which I think is like, oh, it's a forest or it's a farm or something or a body of water. And I have found like there are reservoirs around Jeddah. There are dams and there are dams where there is water collected. I mean, the most famous one that I have seen so close to us is Marwani Dam. And I've tried to get in, but I don't know. I need permission to get inside and look at it. But it's a huge body of water. You can get to it, actually, if you walk along time over really rough terrain, but you can't really drive. I don't recommend driving over that terrain. You can walk a long distance. People go there, they picnic, they camp. There's like streams all heading towards the reservoir when it, after it rains, and it's beautiful. It's just gigantic and it's wonderful. So that's what I do. I look up things on the map, Google Maps, and I choose a destination and then I go. I have found disappointing places as well. Like there are places that have a dam and a lot of water and green and everything. But I don't understand why people throw garbage. It just doesn't make sense to me. Like so much garbage, you can't even be interested in taking pictures. You just want to cut parts of the views out. I mean, you can't even clean the picture. So much. It isn't just bricks and mortar and things like dumped there by trucks. It's literal garbage, like black plastic bags full of garbage. And it's just, I don't know, it's just horrendous. I think next time I'll go take a picture and just report it, I guess. Yeah, that could be one way to get it cleaned up, right? Okay, so that's my idea of fun, is to go out and discover places. Or an early morning walk. Yes, exercise first thing in the morning. Or coming here to the show. But then you are my family, right? All your listeners are lovely. All right, let's take a break right now. We'll be right back, everybody. Don't go away.

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My blood is pumping, I can see the end is right in front of me. 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
16: And we're back once again. Let's talk about air pollution. It's a warning, but it's not outside air pollution. Nope, it's spending time indoors. Well, it can be cozy and fun, but experts are reminding us to pay attention to indoor air quality. Candles, air fresheners, fireplaces, and even gas appliances all release tiny particles and chemicals that can irritate the lungs or over time affect long-term health. Also, be careful if you have pets for using all these things like candles and all this stuff. Dr. Meredith McCormack from Johns Hopkins says there's no need to give up these comforts completely. Simple steps like ventilating rooms, using air purifiers, and choosing products with fewer ingredients all can make a big difference. Some people are more sensitive than others, like children, older adults, and anyone with asthma or heart conditions. Those are at higher risk. Signs of irritation can include coughing, shortness of breath, or sneezing. Small changes like switching to soy candles, running kitchen vents while cooking, or keeping windows open when possible, all can keep indoor air safer and help everyone breathe a little easier. Simplest thing I would think is, like, every now and then just leave the bathroom vents on, or the fans, leave them on for a couple of hours. It'll take all these pollutants out and replace them with something coming in through the window, for example. Or air conditioners are okay if you wash the filters regularly, right? Air purifiers are good, but you got to clean them as well. So all of that is good advice. So be careful. When you hear air pollution, it isn't just outdoors. Be very careful. Okay, quick break. We'll be back to talk some more about the topic. Stay tuned. We'll be right back.

0: The ambition for the FIFA World Cup 2034 in Saudi Arabia is captured by our BIT slogan, Growing Together. Saudi Arabia is one of the fastest and most exciting growth stories in the world of football. We invite everyone to join our journey of remarkable transformation. A FIFA World Cup 2034 in Saudi Arabia could see the first ever 48-team tournament in a single host country. We will offer FIFA and the world a new story for a new era. 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
1: All right, so the topic for today is, what does a perfect day with family look like? And we got quite a few messages. This one's from Muhammad Ali, who says, the perfect day should be doing and teaching workout to the young generation, your young generation, which are always gulping on junk food, should teach them. I like that. Yes, by exercising yourself, by going out early, you're a role model already. So yes, and take them with you and make it interesting and fun, and hope that they pick up that good habit. Ahmed Abdullah says, actually, when I come back in the evening, I see them, and I think he's referring to his parents, sitting together watching TV. It's very rare, honestly, but it happens from time to time. Oh, that's a good moment, right? He says, I remember in 2022 World Cups, we sat together watching the matches. It was very nice. Perfect day with family for Georgie is my nieces with their mother laughing all the time and mother feeding us. Saif says, for me, if I go for driving, I usually go with the motorbike. I just love biking to freshen up my mood. Oh, okay. Yes. Be careful. And Princess says, you're surely part of my family. I've known you for 5 years or more. I would love to spend time with you. Oh, that's sweet. Thank you. Muhammad Ali says, my daughter's perfect day is spending it with her cats. And he named them. Oh, this is wonderful. Okay, so there's Mick, Precious, Joker, Celine, Bruce, Blue, Darky, and Ghost. I guess I got all the names. These are her extended family. I love it. She's got eight. Well, I've got eight too. She's my new best friend, right? Ahmed says, I hope one day my family joins me for watching your show. I will tell them this show is full of energy, especially with this beautiful host. I wouldn't tell them that I'm a big fan. I will react normal. Just watching them, huh?

that's cute. Let's see. And Safe is telling me, congrats, you got new cat buddies now. Yep, absolutely. And Georgie says, I have three cats. Oh, now we've changed the topic, everybody. We're talking about cats. He says, I have three cats. You have eight and four question marks. Mashallah. Mine are Babe, Ruth, Mimi, and Tommy. Oh, cute. I love those names. I love cat names. Shall I name mine? Yes. Monty, Misty, Ginger, Gambini, Angel, DT, Flashy, and Garnet. See? Eight. All right, what else did we get? Oh, Princess says, please post pictures and videos of all the cats every day. All right, now, here's a sober reminder. A real family isn't just, yay, let's have fun and do this. No, a real family day also means listening, even when it's uncomfortable. Now, kids might complain, parents might feel stressed, and not everyone agrees on everything still. Those moments teach patience, problem solving, and how to handle conflict. Skills that matter more than a smooth, picture-perfect day. In Ramadan, says Ahmed, in Ramadan, we breakfast together and after that, watching TV programs. That's a perfect day in Ramadan, right? Let's see. What else? Did we get more messages? No. Oh, Summer's cat went out in the rain for 2 days and got sick and has been to the vet for 3 days. Oh, poor Shadow. That's his name. Well, I hope he's well as well. Okay. Muhammad Ali, who plays the PS with his mom, he says, actually, ma'am, my mom is 83 and I am 51. We play PS on some weekends. She hates tech but loves to play with me and my kids. That is beautiful. That is so, so cute. And Summer says, with family, it's the sound of laughs. And spending my day with my dogs and cats that are my family, watching them play. Oh, that is beautiful as well. Okay, let's take a quick break. We'll be right back. Don't go away.

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2: 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Drop it? 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Turn it up. Turn it up. Don't touch it. Only turn the volume up. When we go.
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4: All right, here's a heartwarming story to brighten your day even more. In Texas, a team of volunteer grandmothers is running something called the Grandma Stand. It's a purple lemonade stand where anyone can stop by to chat, ask advice, or just be heard. The idea started in Brooklyn. It was inspired by 95-year-old Eileen Wilkinson. Her grandson encouraged a stressed coworker to call her grandmother, and those weekly chats changed the coworker's life. And inspired, so what did the grandson do? He set up a small stand with a laptop so people could talk to his grandma remotely as well. Over the years, she spoke with hundreds of people, offering her wisdom and listening ear until, sadly, she passed away at 102. Now the tradition lives on in a place called McKinney, Texas. Volunteer grandmas take turns sitting behind the stand, sharing their life experience and simply listening. One volunteer, 71-year-old Nancy McClendon, says, "What's the use of being old if you can't share from your life experiences?" Visitors stop by with all kinds of worries, they say, whether it's parenting, marriage, or just needing someone to talk to. The grandmas don't always have answers, but just being there to listen makes a world of difference, apparently. And in today's digital world, these moments of real human connection are more valuable than ever. That is so cute, right? There's something to aspire to as when you get old, right? Have that plan in the back of your mind and we'll apply it when you're old. Yes? Okay. Let's take another break. We'll be back. Don't go away.

0: Saudi Arabia aims for a sufficient 400% increase in total hotel rooms in the host cities. Currently, the five cities combined offer 46,904 rooms, including 21,116 in Riyadh, 13,474 in Jeddah, 1,029 in Neom, 10,500 in Khobar, and 751 in Abha. This expansion is part of a $37.8 billion development plan to be completed by 2030. 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
1: All right, we're almost done, so we're going to keep talking about the perfect day with family. What does that look like? We got a message from Rashid who says, hello, my perfect day is actually with friends I consider family. We meet for coffee, talk about life, joke a lot, and support each other. And Tahani says, hi there, Nareen, a perfect family day for me is full of laughter. Sounds like summer, which is nice. We cook together, then go out to the cinema in the evening. Popcorn in the cinema always tastes better. Okay, and Abdurrahman says, I like being with close friends. That's it, okay. All right, then another break, and when we come back, we wrap up. Stay tuned.

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10: All right, everybody, and we are done now. I hope you're having nice thoughts, yes, about the perfect day with your family. And remember, it doesn't have to be perfect. Just have a good day, all right? Life is short. Enjoy it while you can, especially with people you care about, okay? That's my words of wisdom for today. This was me, Nareem Bamana, with director Salim Al-Ghamdi. Thank you all for tuning in, and have a wonderful day.

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13: Where light meets heritage, how Saudi regions are illuminating culture and identity. Hello everyone, today I want to take you on a journey across Saudi Arabia, not through maps or borders, but through something we often overlook every single day, light. Light is more than just brightness. It is memory, it is atmosphere, it is identity, it shapes how we experience places, how we preserve history, and even how we tell stories. When we think of Saudi Arabia, we often think of landscapes, deserts, mountains, coastlines, ancient villages, and modern cities. But what truly brings these places to life is the way light interacts with them. For the International Day of Light, observed every year on May 16th, the Saudi press agency highlighted several regions across the kingdom to show how light is being used not only for beauty, but also for culture, sustainability, tourism, innovation, and art. And honestly, it's fascinating how something so simple can become such a powerful symbol of identity. Right now, we'll travel through the three incredible regions, Najran, Al-Ula, and Jazan, and explore how each one uses light in its own unique way to preserve heritage and shape the future. Let's begin in the south of Saudi Arabia, in Najran. Najran is one of those places where history feels alive. The region is known for its ancient villages, palm groves, mud brick homes, and historical stone carvings. But what makes these places even more magical is the way sunlight transforms them throughout the day. Imagine early morning sunlight hitting the walls of traditional mud houses. The warm tones become richer, the shadows create patterns. Suddenly, architecture becomes art. In Najran, light doesn't just reveal beauty, it tells stories. Artists and photographers in the region have embraced this idea deeply. They use lighting and shadow to preserve culture identity and connect people to history. Visual artists explain that lighting gives traditional decorative patterns emotional depth. It revives details that might

otherwise go unnoticed. Through art, these patrons become more than decoration. They become living symbols of heritage. Photographers described photography as a living archive. Because photography freezes moments that may disappear over time. A shadow on an old doorway, sunlight across ancient stone, the texture of traditional architecture, these small details become pieces of memory preserved forever. And that's what light does in Najran. It protects memory. What's beautiful is that the region is not stuck in the past. Najran continues to grow as a culture and artistic space, where tradition and creativity meet. Young artists are finding new ways to present heritage through modern visual storytelling. So in Najran, light becomes a bridge between past and present, between memory and art, between heritage and future generations. Now let's move northwest to one of Saudi Arabia's most globally recognized destinations, Al Ula. Al Ula is already breathtaking during the day. Massive rock formations, ancient tombs, desert landscapes, and historical mud brick structures make it feel almost cinematic. But at night, Al Ula transforms into something entirely different. The region has developed advanced lighting systems designed not only to illuminate the area, but to respect it. And I think that's the key word here, respect. Because sometimes modern lighting can overpower nature. It can erase the authenticity of a place. But Al Ula has taken a different approach. The Royal Commission for Al Ula introduced lighting standards that reduce light pollution and preserve the natural environment. Warm lighting below 2700 Kelvin is used to maintain softness and harmony with the desert landscape. Lighting intensity is carefully controlled, and unnecessary upward lighting is minimized to protect wildlife and preserve the clarity of the night sky. That means visitors can still experience the stars, the silence, and the atmosphere of the desert without harsh artificial lighting taking over. And honestly, that balance between technology and heritage is incredibly impressive. Al Ula proves that modernization does not have to erase history, it can actually enhance it. Drone lighting shows create moving formation above ancient landmarks. Imagine thousands of years of history below, while modern technology dances across the sky above. It's almost symbolic, the past and the future existing together in one moment. Al Ula also uses lighting to create immersive tourism experiences. Laser shows, candlelight events, interactive installations, all designed to make visitors feel emotionally connected to the place. And this is important because tourism today is no longer just about seeing places. People want experiences. They want emotion. They want stories. Light helps create those stories. A softly lit pathway through an ancient site feels completely different from bright commercial lighting. It changes the mood, changes the emotional connection. In Al Ula, light becomes part of the storytelling itself. Now let's head to southwest to the vibrant and tropical region of Jazan.
Jazan is completely different in atmosphere from Najran and Al-Ula. It's a region of sea, mountains, plains, farms, and tropical landscapes. And because of that diversity, light plays many different roles there. In Jazan, dawn and sunset are especially important. The changing colors across the sea and mountains create scenes that feel almost painted. And once again, artists, writers, photographers, and poets have found inspiration in these moments. Because light affects emotion, think about how a city feels at sunrise versus midnight. Think about how golden sunlight changes a landscape. Think about how shadows can make ordinary places feel dramatic or peaceful. Jazan's beauty is deeply connected to these natural lighting moments. But beyond art and tourism, Jazan is also using light in particular and scientific ways. The region has increasingly adopted modern lighting technologies in development and municipal projects. Waterfronts, heritage areas, and tourist attractions are illuminated in ways that strengthen the visual identity of the region while improving energy efficiency. And one of the most interesting areas where light is making an impact is agriculture. Modern lighting systems are now being used in greenhouses to support farming productivity. Combined with Jazan's climate and natural sunlight, these technologies help improve tropical fruit farming and agricultural production. So here, light is not only artistic, it's economic, it's environmental, it's technological. And I think that perfectly represents the larger transformation happening across Saudi Arabia today. Because when we talk about development, we often focus on buildings, infrastructure, or technology. But what these regions show us is that development can also preserve identity instead of replacing it. That balance matters. Saudi Arabia is changing rapidly. Vision 2030 has introduced major transformation across tourism, culture, entertainment, and urban development. But alongside all this progress, there's also a growing effort to preserve heritage and celebrate local identity.

0: 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Your daily dose of laughs, rants, and jams, because traffic's better with a side of chaos.
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What to do in case you get stuck in an elevator. Being trapped in a confined elevator is everyone's nightmare. You're hanging stories above the ground, and your only lifeline is the emergency call button in front of you. And this could happen more than we think. And here are a few steps to take if you are stuck in an elevator. Number one is to take a deep breath. When the elevator you're in first lurches to a stop between floors, your gut response may be to panic, especially if you get claustrophobic. But don't, because getting nervous will only make things worse, especially if you work yourself into a full-blown panic attack and nobody can get in to give you medical attention. So just breathe. And remember that this too shall pass. Number two is to press the call button. Now all elevators have them, and there is a reason they are there for situations just like this. Some elevators have an emergency telephone to be used for the same purpose. Your call will signal building maintenance that there is a problem with your elevator, and set the wheels in motion for your ultimate exodus. If no one answers your call, try banging on the door to get the attention of people outside to let them know you're stuck inside. Number three, do not jump or pry open the doors. It is tempting to jostle the elevator a bit to get it going again. Now you shouldn't do this, because attempting to move an elevator yourself could only worsen the problem. If you're high above the ground, you risk falling out of the door. Number four, know that you won't free fall. Now, it's a common misconception that elevators are held by a single rope or other tenuous operation. Don't worry about that, because most elevators contain safety brakes. So a free fall is virtually impossible. But if you're still concerned, the trick to surviving a free fall involves spreading your weight and lying down on the middle of the floor. And number five, sit back and try to relax. Because no matter how quickly building maintenance is called, you will still have to wait for them to come and fix the problem. So use this time to relax and wait until they come. The most important thing is to remember to stay calm and to breathe in and out until help arrives.

Ladies and gentlemen, welcome to a new episode of Cybersecurity Daily, just for you, right here on SRFM. What we're seeing commonly on the internet around the world is data breach here, data breach there, data breach everywhere. What's really going on? What are data breaches? I think it's important for all of us to understand. Let's talk about something that affects literally everyone listening right now around the world. Whether you realize it or not, data breaches, you've heard of it, it's a phrase used 1,000 times on the news. Company XYZ ABC suffered a massive data breach, millions of records exposed. And I bet most of us, we just hear it and shrug and carry on with our day, right? Today I really need to unpack this. What is data breach? What happens to our information after one happens? And most importantly, what can we do? And most importantly, what can we do about it? Let's start at the very beginning. What is a data breach? Really simple terms, no tech jargon here, guys. It's when information that was supposed to be private and protected gets accessed by people who shouldn't have it. That's it. So a company is just a big building with people in it. Inside that building, there are filing cabinets full of our personal data, right? Our names, emails, phone numbers, passwords, and maybe even other details. A data breach is when someone gets into that building, opens those cabinets, and walks out with copies of everything inside. The company didn't hand it over willingly. It was taken, or it was leaked out. And often that really unsettling part, the company doesn't even realize it happened until weeks or months later. So here's the first thing that people get wrong. They picture a hacker in a dark room, maybe even a hoodie on, furious typing, right? They're just mashing their keyboards. Green code flying down the screen like in the movies. Yeah, sure, sometimes it's a sophisticated attack, but really it's just a huge number of breaches that happen because something far more ordinary. Someone used a weak password, someone clicked a faked email, handed over their login, maybe a company left a digital door unlocked. It could be a setting misconfigured, or a system they just forgot to upgrade. The dramatic Hollywood hacker is the exception. But the real case, or I should say cause, is the usually very simple preventable mistake. And that's actually good news for us because it means the basics, the simple habits, genuinely matter. Back on the road, let's say a company you use gets breached. What information are they actually after? Think of it as kind of like a menu from least to most dangerous. At basic level, there's your name and email address. It doesn't sound that scary, but it's the raw material for scams. Now they know who you are and how to reach you. Next level up, your phone number, your date of birth, your home address, and now they can impersonate you more convincingly or target you with personalized tricks. Now at the top, the most dangerous, your password, your ID, national number, or financial details. That's the stuff that can genuinely append someone's life. Data at the bottom of the menu becomes dangerous when it's combined. A criminal knows your name, your email, your phone number, and which bank you use, has more than enough to build a very convincing trap. So I'm not here to scare you, ladies and gentlemen. I'm here to tell you the truth and the reality of what's happening in the world around us. And I'm going to follow that up with a question that nobody really explains. Once the criminal has your data, what do they usually do with it? They're not just going to hang it on the wall, right? Because they're not collecting it for fun. Let me walk you through the journey of how stolen data goes on, because it's genuinely shocking.

First, very often they sell it. There are marketplaces on hidden parts of the internet. They're called the dark web, where stolen data is bought and sold in bulk, like wholesale market. Second, they use it for something called credential stuffing. This is one which is extremely important. I need you to hear it. Let's say your password from the breached company gets stolen. The criminals know something about human nature. Most people reuse the same password across many accounts. So they take your stolen email and password, they automatically try exact combinations on different websites. Third, they use your information for targeted scams. This is where they get really sneaky, right? They can craft scam messages, right? This is where they start messaging you, email, texts, etc. Now, the most important part is, what do you actually do about all of this? Because I don't want you to walk away scared. I want you to walk away prepared. And remember, knowledge is power. Number one, and this is a very big step, stop reusing passwords. I know you've heard this a million times, but it is critical, crucial. By now you understand why it matters so much. If every account has its own unique password, then one breach stays contained to that one account. It can't unlock everything else. Okay, a lot of you will start pushing back and saying, but I can't remember 100 different passwords. How am I going to do this? Completely understandable. Nobody can. That's exactly what a password manager is for. A secure app, it remembers all of them for you. So you only have to remember one master password, and it genuinely is one of the single best things you can do right now. If you have 10 accounts, you need to remember all of them, just one password, and that manager will remember all the passwords for you. I highly advise that you do your research, like your deep dive research on password managers. Find something that suits you, all right? Make sure it's safe and all of that. Two, and this is one of the most important ones, is to turn on two-factor authentication, 2FA, whenever you can. It's a tiny bit of extra hassle, I know, but it means that even if a criminal steals your password, they still can't get in without having your phone in their hand. So it's great. It's like a second lock on the door. Number three, when you hear that a company you use has been breached, take it seriously. Change that password immediately. If you reused it anywhere else, change it there too, right away. Don't wait for later. Later is exactly the window that criminals are counting on. A data breach isn't abstract things that happen to other people. Especially in our connected world, your information is sitting in dozens of company systems right now, and the uncomfortable truth is that we can't fully control whether those companies get breached or not. So that part is out of our hands. But the empowering part is that this is what I want you to hold on to. You can absolutely control how exposed you are when it happens. Unique passwords, 2FAs, a healthy dose of suspicion. You don't need to be a tech expert. You don't need to have fancy software or deep knowledge. You just need the basics. Done consistently, and then you've got them. I hope each and every one of you out there learned a lot and experienced from today's episode of Cybersecurity Daily, just for you, right here on SRFM. We'll catch you guys on the next episode. And until then, stay safe, take care, and bye-bye for now.

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0: The very first FIFA World Cup took place in 1930 in Uruguay. The host nation went on to claim the inaugural title, defeating Argentina 4-2 in the final. In doing so, Uruguay secured its place in football history as both the first host and the first World Cup champion. Egypt became the first Arab and African nation to participate in the FIFA World Cup, making its debut in the tournament's second edition in 1934, hosted by Italy. The competition was played in a knockout format, and Egypt's World Cup journey came to an end in its opening match, where it lost to Hungary by 4-2. Tuned for more fascinating World Cup facts only on SRFM.
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Good afternoon and welcome, everyone. Yeah, it is one of those awesome little segments that you guys hear across the day. It is a fitness bit here on SRFM with me, Dre, double A. And as normal, we're going to go through something fun and healthy, and hopefully something that's going to help you with your wellness. And today's focus is going to be family wellness, building a healthier home together. So yeah, good afternoon and welcome, everyone, and hopefully you're doing well. Good evening, good morning, whenever you might be listening to this. Today we're talking about something that affects every single one of us in some way, shape, or form, and that is family wellness. Now, when you hear the word wellness, you often think about things like gym memberships, diets, fitness watches, or maybe someone drinking a green smoothie at 6 o'clock in the morning. But real wellness is much bigger than that, everyone. And wellness is about how we live, how we connect, how we rest, how we eat, how we move, and how we support one another. One of the most powerful places where wellness begins is not in the gym. It begins at home. Family wellness is about creating the perfect household. It's not about everyone eating perfectly or exercising every day or never using screens and never feeling stressed. This is just not realistic. Family wellness is about building simple habits that help everyone in the home feel healthier, safer, more connected, and more supported. One of the first areas to think about is obviously movement. Children learn so much from what they see. If they see movement as punishment, they may grow up seeing exercise as something negative. But if they see movement as fun, social, and a part of everyday life, if they see you moving, mom and dad, they are more likely to carry that attitude into adulthood. This does not mean every family needs to join a sports club or train like athletes. It can be as simple as family walks after dinner, playing some football in the garden, dancing in the living room, swimming on the weekend, or just going to the park. The key is this: make movement feel normal. Not forced, not stressful, not competitive all the time, just normal. A child who grows up in a home where movement is part of life learns that the body is something to care for, not something to ignore. Another part of family wellness is the best part. That is food. Now, food can be a sensitive subject. I get it. Many families are busy. Parents are working. Children have school, homework, activities, social lives. Fast food, snacks, and convenience meals are sometimes part of reality. And that's okay. I do love me some wings now and then. But family wellness is not about shame. It's about awareness. A good starting point is to ask, how often

eat together as a family. Even one or two shared meals a week can make a huge difference. Sitting together without rushing gives families a chance to connect. It gives parents a chance to model balanced eating, and it gives children a chance to talk. When last have you spoken to your kids? And around the table, food becomes more than nutrition. It becomes communication. It becomes culture. It becomes connection. A simple goal could be this: one family meal per week where phones are away, the television is off, and everyone has a chance to speak. Ask questions. What was the best part of your day? What was difficult about today? What are you looking forward to tomorrow? These small conversations can build emotional wellness in ways we sometimes underestimate.

Now, sleep is another major part of family health. Now, in many homes, sleep is the first thing sacrificed. Children stay up late on devices, parents work late, weekends become unpredictable. Everyone becomes tired, irritable, and less able to cope. And I mean, this just sparks sometimes the weekends for us. Now, sleep affects both your mood, your concentration, your learning, your appetite, recovery, and obviously emotional control. Children's sleep is not a luxury. It's a part of growth and development. For adults, sleep is not weakness. It is maintenance. Now, a family sleep routine does not need to be complicated. It can start with some small steps: reducing screen time before bed, creating a regular bedtime for children, keeping bedrooms calm, and make the last part of the evening slower. One powerful family habit is digital sunset. That means at a certain time, devices are away. Not because technology is bad, but because the brain needs time to slow down. And yes, moms and dads, adults need it too. Children are very quick to notice when adults say one thing and do another. If we tell children to get off their screens while we are scrolling next to them, the message becomes weak. Now, family wellness works best when it is shared.

Now, let's talk about emotional wellness. A healthy family is not a family that never argues. A healthy family is one that learns how to repair. Every home has stressful days. Goodness, we all know that. Every parent loses patience sometimes. And every child has moments of frustration. That's normal. The important question is, what happens after? Do we apologize? Do we talk? Do we listen? Do we allow our children to express feelings without immediately shutting them down? Sometimes children don't need a lecture. They need language. Instead of saying, stop crying, we can say, I can see you're upset. Tell me what happened. Instead of saying, don't be angry, we can say, it's okay to feel angry, but let's find a safe way to deal with it. This teaches children emotional regulation. It teaches them that feelings are not dangerous. Feelings are signals. And when children learn to understand their emotions, they become better equipped to manage stress, friendship, disappointment, and pressure. Another important part of family wellness is role modeling. Parents and adults often put themselves last. They take care of everyone else but ignore their own health. But children notice. If they see adults constantly exhausted, constantly stressed, constantly skipping meals, constantly saying, I don't have time for myself, they may grow up believing that adulthood means self-neglect. Taking care of yourself is not selfish. It teaches your family that health matters. That might mean going for a walk. That might mean setting boundaries for yourself at work. It might mean asking for help. It might mean resting when you're tired. A healthy family does not begin with one big dramatic change. It begins with small decisions repeated often. Drink more water, move together, eat together when possible, sleep better, talk more, listen more, laugh more. And perhaps the most important, create a home where health is not about pressure, but about care. So, here is today's family wellness challenge. I want you to choose one small habit for this week. Just one. Maybe one family walk, maybe one no phone dinner, maybe one early bedtime, maybe one honest conversation. Do not try to change everything at once. Start small, because healthy families are not built through perfection. They are built through consistency, connection, and care. This has been your Fitbit reminder for the day. So take care of yourself, take care of each other, and remember, the healthiest homes are not always the busiest or the most organized. They are the ones where people, every single one of you, feel supported, feel seen, and feel loved. Thanks for joining me. This has been Dre Double A for your Fitness Bit here on SRFM, the heart of KSA. Goodbye.

everyone. Okay, now listen. Every single person that's listening to me right now is probably carrying some kind of decision. We're all carrying a decision. Some are wondering whether to stay or leave. Some are thinking about maybe changing careers. Maybe some are directing or deciding, should I forgive or shouldn't I? Should I choose this friend or should I choose that friend? Whether to take the risk or play it safe. And the hardest part isn't making a decision. It's living with the one that you didn't make. And that's exactly what we're going to talk about today. Today, on All Things Considered, we're asking a question that has haunted people for centuries. How do you know you've made the right choice when every choice costs you something? Stay tuned, y'all. We're back.

0: next?
1: Okay, welcome back, y'all. Now listen, you guys are listening to All Things Considered. Today is one of the hardest shows. I am telling you, this is something that every single human being has to go through at one time or another. You're faced with a choice and you just don't know which choice. You know, sometimes it's easy. Sometimes it's white or black. It's easy. Sometimes it's good or bad. It's easy. But there are things that it's like it's equal. I don't want to lose this and I don't want to lose this. Or, you know what? I want them both. But in this world that we're living, sadly, you can't have your cake and you eat it too. You can't. Sometimes you have to make very hard, life-changing decisions. How do you know which one is the right one? What if you make the wrong one? You know, we're faced with decision-making on a daily basis, but sometimes you just get stuck. And that's why some people actually go to therapists and they're like, look, this is a score. Just tell me what to do. And the thing is, therapists will never choose for you. Never. I think that's something that they learned. I'm no psychologist, but I am telling you, they will never give you the choice. They'll give you the tools to make the right choice. But for them to choose for you, it would be so much easier if someone could just tell you, you know what? Just choose that. Really? Why? Because if it goes pear-shaped, you could start blaming. See, I knew I shouldn't have listened to you. But when you have no one to blame except yourself, this is a problem. So how do you know you made the right choice? When every choice costs you something, it's a very, very hard, high price. And every time you choose one life, you quietly say goodbye to another. And we don't want to say goodbye. Goodbyes are hard. But this is the truth of the matter. If you want something, you're going to have to say goodbye to something else. And that's what we're going to talk about today. How to make the right choice. Stay tuned, y'all. Be right back.

Okay, welcome back. Oh, this is a hard one, man. This is a hard one. You can't have everything. I wish we can. Maybe in Hollowland you can. We live in a world where we're constantly told we can't have it all. You can't have it all. You gotta choose. The dream job. An unlimited time. A free time. You can't have your dream job and unlimited free time. It doesn't work. They don't go hand in hand together. Financial success, but zero stress. Do they go hand in hand? طبعا, no. Next one, total freedom and complete security. Nope, sorry. Independence and someone always waiting for us. Nope, sorry, they don't go hand in hand. They don't go hand in hand. There are certain things in our lives that just do not go hand in hand. You can't. You got to choose A or B, one or two, black or white. You can't. Okay. Psychology says our brains hate giving up options. This is called, now get this, this is called loss aversion. Losing something feels psychologically about twice, get this, losing something feels psychologically about twice as painful as gaining something of equal value. So we feel the loss twice as hard as if we gain something. You get it? We hate it. Our brains hate it. It's called loss aversion. That's why making big decisions can feel so difficult. Because you know, if you lose that thing, even though you never really wanted it, it wasn't really that important, but then all of a sudden, because you're losing it, you're like, Why do we feel the loss of something when we lose it? It starts becoming rosy. You forget every negative thing about that thing, and all you could remember is the good things. I don't want to lose it. Just don't let me choose. See, this is it. And it's also called, here's something, this is very, very, very interesting. Something called the paradox of choice. Now, research by psychologist Barry Schwartz suggests that having more choices often makes us less happy. So instead of feeling grateful, because we have a lot of choices, we wonder, did I choose the right one? Would I be happier somewhere else? What if I choose that? But then the other one is better. Remember that old saying, the grass is, look, you know what

The saying is, the grass is never greener on the other side. But that just shows us that we want to go to the other side just to check. Maybe the grass is greener. It's never better. It's never better on the other side. But this is what our brains tell us. So instead of feeling grateful, we wonder. For example, here's another example. We're sitting at home. We want to watch a movie. We turn on Netflix, for example. And we've got loads and loads and hundreds of choices to make. And what do you end up watching? Nothing. Because the choice is just too hard. It's just too hard. There are too many choices. Remember back in the day when cable TV was halas, from 7 to 9, it's that movie. It's a take it or leave it choice. We'd sit there and we'd watch. And we'd be happy with the choice, even if it was a rerun or we watched it like 300, 400, 500 times. We'll sit and watch it again. Because there's no choice. The choice was made for us and then we're happy with it. But now we live in a world where the choices are left, right, and center, and it's just becoming harder and harder. In our work life, in our home life, in every single aspect of your life, how do you make the right choice? If it's something that's easy or who cares, it's fine. But what if it's life-changing? Stay tuned, y'all. Be right back.

0: Welcome back, y'all. Listening to All Things Considered, we're talking about making the right choice. I wish we didn't have to. I wish choices were made for us. But think about it. When we were younger and choices were made for us, we hated it. I want to make my own choices. Yeah, Elijah, make your own choices. See? Not everything you wish for is golden. See? Just think about it. Here's something else. Opportunity cost. Now, every yes, every single yes that you say. Now, look, I'm not making it harder. So here I am. I'm trying to give you guys tips, to give myself tips on how to make the right choice in life when you are faced with some kind of decision. But it's just getting harder. It's like we're falling in this rabbit hole. Because you know why? Because every yes. Now get this. Just listen to me for a second. Every yes is also a no. You know what economists call this? They call it opportunity cost. Every decision costs you the life you didn't choose. So I chose that, but I didn't choose that. Like, for example, choosing children means less freedom. Choosing freedom may mean never becoming a parent because you're in your job the whole time. You never had time. You know, a lot of people chose their careers over this or that or blah, blah, blah. Choosing a demanding career may mean missing more family moments. Hence why so many people on their deathbeds would say, you know, I wish I spent more time with my family. Why? It was because of a decision that they made. Now, the question isn't which life has no sacrifices. It's which sacrifices am I willing to live with? That's the golden question. Which sacrifices am I willing to live with? Now, why? Why does our brain freeze when we make a big decision? Just think about it, or think about a moment in your life where you had to make a big decision and your brain just totally froze. Now, neuroscientists have found that uncertainty activates brain regions involved in detecting threats. Your brain often treats uncertainty almost like danger. Imagine that. That's why people stay in unhappy marriages, in terrible jobs, or in toxic friendships. Not because they're happy, it's because the known feels safer than the unknown. See, I told you, it's like we're just falling down the rabbit hole, aren't we? But believe me, there's going to be a rainbow at the end. Just bear with me and stay tuned. Be right back.
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2: This is more than music.

Welcome back, y'all. We're kind of, you know, we're chilling out in this rabbit hole that we're just trying to find the end. We're trying to find the bottom, find the solution. But it's just so hard. We're talking about making this the right decision in life. How come it's so hard? And the thing is, all these scientists, I'm telling you, because I'm giving you scientists, I'm giving you economists, they all sat around this huge round table discussing this. And everybody gave their own point of view. And I'm giving you every point of view of these professional people. Maybe we could get to the bottom of this. Now, here's something. The fear of regret. Researchers, yeah, let's see what the researchers say. Researchers have found that people don't just fear making the wrong decision. They fear regretting it. So many people postpone decisions for years. I'll do it next year. I'll do it next month. I'll do it when my son graduates. I'll do it when I'm just this or that. Giving excuses, excuse after excuse, just changing the goalposts, just so the day that the person has to choose never comes. But then the day has to come. Either you're forced to make the choice. That's the hardest one, where you're put in a decision, you're put in a situation, yalla, choose. Choose. But I don't want to choose. You have to choose. But I want it both. Sorry. So that's it, the fear of regretting it. So many people postpone decisions.

decisions. And it's not deciding, it's also a decision. Postponing is also a decision. So, for example, never applying for the promotion. This one is a bit deeper. You don't apply for the promotion, maybe you don't feel you're good enough. Never ending an unhealthy situation, because I told you guys, what we're used to is always in the comfort box, in your comfort zone. It's safer to be in the comfort zone. Or maybe this is something that you built all your life, you invested so much time and energy, and it's just not working, but you just invested a lot of your life into that, and now you have to choose. I don't want to choose. Wanting your cake and eating it too. We're always faced with that. We always say, I want my cake. Think about it. You've got a cake right there in front of you. Of course I want to eat it. I want to have it and I want to eat it. And you know what? I don't even want to share it. Because people want freedom without responsibility. They want success without failure. They want money without long hours. They want commitment without compromise. And honestly, they want honesty until it hurts. And sometimes maturity is realizing every beautiful life comes with a bill. You go, you have a nice meal in a nice restaurant. What, you're going to get up and go? It would be nice. Just get up and leave. Nah, you got a bill. You got to pay the bill. You just have to decide which bill you're willing to pay. That's it. And studies suggest people with high self-confidence and emotional resilience recover from decisions faster. Now, this is it. This is where we're getting at. This is where we're building ourselves so that when we do make the decision, if it's the right decision, yay. If it's the wrong decision, you know how to fix it. This is it. See, we're getting somewhere. Now we see the light at the end of the tunnel. This is it. Studies suggest, and I told you guys, and I'm going to say it again. It's the secret is having high self-confidence and emotional resilience. Not because these people choose correctly, no, but because they stop looking backward. They adapt. Khalas, I chose this decision. I made up my mind. And I'm going to do it. I'm going to see it through. Good or bad. I'm going to see it through. See, that's the best way to be. That's the best way to be. Now, the thing is, not everybody is like that. There are certain people, there's a huge category of people that are chronic overthinkers. And they often imagine dozens of alternate futures. And they have anxiety. So it's easier said than done. And that brings us to the psychologists. Okay, yella. I told you guys it's a round circle and everybody's talking. We've got the researchers, the studies, the economists, we've got all the professionals. Now, here are what the psychologists are saying. They're calling this counterfactual thinking, where your brain imagines the life you didn't choose. And what's the problem with this? It compares your real life with an imaginary perfect one. That's an unfair comparison. So there you go. That's what happens. Now, the average person makes thousands of decisions every day. By evening, your brain has less mental energy. That's why people buy things they don't need, eat junk food, procrastinate, avoid difficult conversations. And many experts recommend making major life decisions when you're well rested and not exhausted. Okay? I've got some more. Just one last thing to think about when I come back. I'll be right back.

Okay, welcome back, y'all. Welcome back. Now, here's the million-dollar question. The million-dollar question. And psychology has some surprisingly practical answers because we need psychology in this one. One of the biggest mistakes people make is trying to find the perfect choice. And in reality, there isn't one. There's nothing called the perfect choice. Now, listen. Listen. Here's how we can, when we are faced with the need to choose, we're not going to ask which choice makes me happier. We're not going to say that. We're going to ask ourselves, which choice can I live with on my worst day? Think about it. Think about it for a second. The real test is, can you still stand by your choice when life gets hard? It's a dark, dark day. And that choice, is that choice going to help you? Or is that just a happy-go-lucky choice? Or is that choice going to cause you more misery? Think about it this way. If you were alone with this choice that you're making, you're alone, nobody else is there, are you going to be happy with that choice? Are you going to be comfortable with that choice? Are you going to be safe with that choice? See, this is it. That's okay. This is cool. Okay, we're getting there. Here's another one. Choose your regrets. Research by psychologist Daniel Gilbert suggests people often recover from bad decisions better than they expect. What tends to stay with us long

longer are the opportunities we never took. So ask yourself, here's another question we should ask ourselves. Which regret would be harder to carry 10 years from now? So you made this choice. You're going to think 10 years down the line. Could you carry that? See? Here's another one. Look at your values and not your emotions. Here, emotions. Now, look. Emotions, they can cause us a lot of heartache, man. Once your emotions get in the way, you will never make a sound judgment. You know, your brain, just tell your brain, please take control. Please take the reins here and leave the emotions and the heart out of it. Emotions change by the hour. Today I like you, tomorrow, you know what? I don't really like you. So, values, on the other hand, stay relatively stable. So ask, does this choice match the kind of person I want to be? Ask, if nobody judged me, what would I choose? Ask, am I choosing this because I truly want it? Or because maybe I'm just afraid to lose the other one? See? Okay, we're getting somewhere, don't you think so? Here's one more. Don't confuse fear with intuition. People often say, my gut told me to. Us in our gut. The gut feeling. Look. I don't wanna bash or say anything about the gut feeling, because the gut feeling sometimes did save us from a lot of things. Maybe it's the fight or flight. Maybe it's the adrenaline. I don't know what it is, but sometimes the gut feeling does kind of tell you sometimes, but it's not always the case. It's not always intuition. Maybe it's just anxiety. So the good question to ask is, am I sensing danger or am I just uncomfortable because this is new? Okay. And stop trying to predict the future. The psychologists have found that we're surprisingly poor at predicting what will make us happy years from now. We're very poor at it. We're not good. So let's just stop doing that. What will make me happy forever? You have no idea what will make you happy forever. You have no idea. Because think about it. You don't even have to think about it. Things change in life. Maybe you never had poor health in your whole entire life. So today you'll say, you know what would make me happy forever? Love and money. Huh? That would make me happy forever. But then down the line you get sick. Now things change. What's going to make you happy forever? Health. Did you ever think health? Huh. See, so we're not really good at predicting things. That's not in our hands. And remember, every decision is a package deal. And listen, you guys, the right choice isn't always the one that gives you the easiest life. It's the one that lets you look in the mirror years from now and say, I lived according to my values and not my fears. Because in the end, we rarely regret being true to ourselves. We regret the times we let fear make our decisions. So think about it. And you know what? The best takeaway from the show? When you are faced with any choice at all, you ask Allah for help. You don't ask anybody else. You ask Allah for help. And that's it. And you put it in His hands. And I guess that's all the time we've got for today. This was me, Hadiriri. Behind the mic, Bandera Seed behind the controls, and I am out of here. Adios, y'all. See you guys tomorrow.

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ladies and gents, you're listening to SRFM. Now, I thought it's time for a little did you know about our old friend oil, something that's close to our hearts here in Saudi Arabia. But there's lots we don't know about oil. Right, did you know oil isn't just something that fuels your car? That's right, it's everywhere, and it's been shaping our world for over a century. Let's dive into some fun facts about that black gold. 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

dinosaur. Second, oil is hiding in more than just gas stations. From plastics to cosmetics, shampoo to smartphones, even your favorite snack wrappers owe a little something to petroleum. Basically, if it's made of plastic or synthetic material, oil probably had a hand in it. So the next time someone calls you plastic, just smile and say, hey, I'm versatile and useful. Third, a barrel of oil is not tiny. One barrel equals 42 gallons. That's enough to fill a bathtub and some, and it can overflow into your kitchen floor. Imagine that in your morning coffee pot. Thankfully, we keep it in barrels, not mugs. Fourth, oil has shaped modern history. The Industrial Revolution might have run on coal, but the 20th century, that's the oil age. Cars, planes, factories, modern cities, all powered by this sticky, smelly liquid. Without oil, your morning commute might involve horses, or worse, walking. Fifth, oil spills are really tricky business because crude oil is less dense than water. It floats. That's why cleaning up spills is so challenging. And also why watching oil slicks on water looks like some brown abstract art. Beautiful, but careful, it's quite messy. And now, number six, this is a really poor one, I think. It takes really, really, really, really, really long time to make. Millions of years of heat, pressure, and the slow decay of organic matter. So next time someone tells you, use it wisely, they're not exaggerating. Every drop is basically a liquid fossil. Seventh, the world is slowly changing. Even though oil has fueled modern life for over a century, renewable energy is catching up. Solar, wind, biofuels, the goal is to keep the lights on and the engines running without depending on this ancient goo. So, next time you feel

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12: Minutes of mindfulness. Make peace with yourself. How many times have you felt edgy or scattered? Are there times when you are unable to concentrate and can't figure out why? Or maybe you're just not quite sure what's wrong, but you know that something certainly is. Something doesn't feel quite right, but you just can't put your finger on it. Perhaps you feel stuck. You know that if you change something, you would feel better, but you are not able to do that. And you are not really convinced that if you did make the change, it would really matter. Maybe you have already tried many things, therapy, 12-step programs, retreats, workshops, conferences, meditation. Life seems to get better for a while, but then gets chaotic or undirected or painful in a short time. If you can identify with any of the above-mentioned, things, maybe you would like to join me on a mini journey within. The following words present thoughts, ideas, and simple steps that work to help you to get to the source of your discomfort. They can guide you to your blocks to peace. They can help you bring peace to chaos. But remember to bring your willingness, because there is footwork to be done. Now, there is an Eastern parable that describes the untrained mind as a monkey, swinging from branch to branch at whim, doing whatever it wants to do at any time. This is not only chaotic and out of control, but is stressful and the breeder of all kinds of disease, unhappiness, and loss. An untrained mind is full of reactions and projections, jumping to everything that comes up. And this can often be experienced when we are least aware of what is going on. When we first wake up, we might suddenly feel agitated, depressed, or fearful, and not know why and how we got that way. This continues to happen through the rest of our day. One thought leads to another thought, which leads to a reaction, which might lead to an action, and so on, and so on, and so on. We no longer have to be at the whim of our untrained mind. We no longer have to be its victim. We no longer have to feel powerless. We can change this by practicing 7 simple steps. The 7 simple steps to peace. Number 1, stop. 2, become aware of it, whatever it is that you are feeling. 3, feel it. 4, name it. 5, accept it. 6, love it. And 7, take an action step. Now take a few moments to reflect on each step. Number 1, first we need to stop. 2, we have to be aware. 3, we're feeling it. 4, we're naming it. 5, we're accepting it. 6, we're loving it. And 7, once again, action steps, if necessary. If you haven't found peace or release from the upset, then an action step is still necessary. Those were mindful moments.
13: 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Got a new girl, new friends, brand new. I swear it's like I don't even know you. Yeah, I miss the old you.

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And I've been chasing the sun too long, sick and tired of waking up alone. 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

Hey everyone, welcome on back to Cybersecurity Daily, just for you, and we're back at it again with a new episode. And this one, I want to focus on old phones, old devices, having our data inside of it. This was a question raised a million times by a million people, but never got the answer. Quick question for you, how many old phones, old laptops do you have just lying around the house right now? In a drawer, in a box, at the back of a cupboard. And one of those you've probably sold or given away or traded in the few years. Are you absolutely certain you wiped them properly? Because today, I want to take you through one of the most overlooked security risks out there. And it's not some far-off hacker in another country, it's the second-hand device system. The one you sell, the one you could buy. Both directions carry a huge risk most people never think about. I'm going to start with the side most people get wrong, selling or giving away your old device. We all upgrade our phones to a shiny new one. The old one still gets value. You sell it online or you trade it. Maybe you pass it down to a relative. Easy money. Maybe a good deed. No problem, right? Here's the uncomfortable question.

When you delete a file, very often a device just removes the label that points to it, the signpost, while the actual information lingers underneath. This isn't hypothetical, ladies and gentlemen, this is real. There are documented cases over the years of people buying secondhand devices and discovering the previous owner's personal photos, financial records, even their still logged in accounts sitting right there. Go ahead and flip this around, y'all. And imagine it's your data, your photos, your accounts, in a stranger's hands. That's the risk we're casually taking every time we pass a device on without doing it properly. Okay, million-dollar question. How do you sell or give away a device safely? I'm going to give you a proper checklist so that you guys are taking notes. Step one, hope you guys got your pen and paper ready. If you're driving, I don't think you can do both. Take mental notes. Back up anything you want to keep. Photos, contacts, files, notes. Get them safely on your new device or into your cloud account first. Do this before anything else. The next steps are going to wipe everything, and there's no undo button. Step two, this is the one people skip, signing out of your accounts properly and remove the device from them. Sign out of your emails, accounts, your app store, social media, everything. This is doubly important because many modern photos have a security feature that locks the device to your account. What this means is if you don't remove it first, you can actually leave the new owner with a locked, useless device. All right, let's move on to step three, to a full factory reset. Not deleting your apps and photos one by one, just go into the settings and do the proper complete erase all content and settings reset button. See, on modern phones, this does the job properly, because the storage is encrypted, and a real factory reset effectively throws away the key that unlocks it. Without those keys, the leftover information is just meaningless, scrambled information. If it's an older phone, physically remove the SIM card and any memory card before it leaves your hands. People forget these all the time, unfortunately. A little memory card can be absolutely packed with photos and data. Take them out, keep them, or destroy them. Now, I need to flip things around here, because buying secondhand also has its own risks that can cut the other way. When you buy a used phone or a laptop, you're trusting a complete stranger. And the danger here isn't always the previous owner's leftover data. It's what might have been deliberately left on the device. A secondhand device could, in theory, come with hidden software, like little surprises, tracking software, or something worse, especially if you're buying from an unofficial source. Some random seller you can't verify. You're taking a device that was fully under someone's control, and you're inviting it right into your digital life. Okay, so how do you buy secondhand safely? First, buy from reputable sources. Certified refurbished sellers. The moment you get a secondhand device, before you do anything else, before you even log into a single account, do your own factory reset on it. Wipe it completely clean. Don't trust that the previous owner did it. And don't trust whatever is currently on it. Start fresh. That single step clears out vast majorities of risks in one go. And it costs you nothing but a few minutes. Now, once it's wiped and you've set it up fresh, make sure it updates to the latest software. Those updates contain the newest security protections. And a device that's just been sitting in a drawer for over a year or two, they're missing all of them. Every patch, every fix released. Get it current before you start really using it. And a special word on the devices people never even think about. The printer, the smart TV, and the smart watch. Anything with a memory. I know a lot of you might be saying, Uthman, come on, let's be realistic. Welcome to the real world, yo. Many modern machines and smart devices, they quietly store data internally. When they get passed on or sold, that sold data can go right along with them. The same principle applies to almost anything you're getting rid of. If it has a memory and it connects to your life, it needs to be wiped
before it leaves your hand.

So I need to tie all of this together with the big picture and the lesson, because it's a simple one, and I hope you guys remember. We obsess over data we can see. The phone in our hand, we guard carefully with our lives, right? But the real risk is the data we forget about. We're careful with brand new phones and totally careless with the old ones, right? Criminals know this and they count on that. They know the forgotten old phone is the soft target, the back door we left unlocked and walked away. So your homework after this is go find those old devices in your drawers, your boxes, your cupboards. It's best not good to leave them sitting there like little time capsules of your personal life. Either wipe them properly or pass them on responsibly. Or if they're truly finished, dispose of them safely. Whenever the time comes when you want to upgrade, sell, buy, or just give away any device, remember the checklist. It's quite short. Back it up, sign out, factory reset, remove those cards every single time. No exceptions. New phones? New secondhand device? Immediately do the factory reset before using it and enjoying it. Your old phone remembers everything about you. Every photo, every message, every login. So before it leaves your hands, make sure you've given it a clean wipe. Ladies and gentlemen, thank you all for tuning in to Cybersecurity Daily right here on SRFM. And until we catch you guys on the next one, stay safe, take care, and bye-bye for now.

session. Sheesh. You know I came in for the cake. Looking the money ain't the only thing I chase now. She ain't see the stars in the race. So now she got in them.

Can we be honest for a second? Some of us are not watching our favorite shows anymore. We're revisiting them. You finish a long day, open your streaming app, scroll for 20 minutes, looking for something new, and somehow end up rewatching the same comfort show for the fifth time. And honestly, you're not alone. Today we're talking about comfort shows, why we love them so much, why people rewatch them, and surprisingly, what these shows can actually teach us about life. First of all, what is a comfort show? A comfort show is that series you return to when you're stressed, overwhelmed, emotionally tired, lonely, anxious, or simply want something familiar. It's the show you play while eating dinner, folding laundry, studying, cleaning your room, or trying to relax after work. And usually, you already know exactly what happens. You know the jokes, you know the characters, you know the emotional moments. But somehow, that predictability is exactly what makes it comforting. And honestly, comfort shows became more important because modern life became louder. Think about it. Every single day, we're consuming notifications, bad news, short videos, trends, opinions, emails, deadlines, and nonstop information. Our brains are constantly overstimulated. So when people come home, many don't want intense storytelling anymore. They want stressful plots, emotionally exhausting episodes, or complicated storylines that require full concentration. Sometimes people just want familiarity, and comfort shows provide emotional safety. What's interesting is that comfort shows are usually not watched for suspense. Nobody who watches a comfort show thinking, I wonder what's gonna happen. You already know. But that's the point. In a world filled with uncertainty, familiar stories feel calming. It's almost psychological. Your brain relaxes because it already knows the emotional outcome. That's why people often return to shows during stressful periods, heartbreak, burnout, life transitions, or difficult emotional moments. Comfort shows become emotional routine. And another reason people love comfort shows, the characters start feeling familiar, almost like people you grew up with. Over time, viewers become emotionally attached to the friendships, inside jokes, routines, maybe even the cafes, the apartments, the intro music, the music, and overall the atmosphere of the show. That emotional attachment becomes powerful. Some people say, "This show got me through university. I watched this during lockdown. This reminds me of home. I watched this with my family growing up." At that point, the show becomes connected to memory itself. And honestly, comfort shows can teach us a lot too. Not necessarily through huge life lessons, but through small emotional truths. A lot of comfort shows teach friendship, resilience, loyalty, communication, humor during difficult times, and the importance of community, because many comfort shows revolve around ordinary life or people, making mistakes, figuring things out, struggling, growing, and learning how to move through life together. That's relatable.
One thing comfort shows teach us really well is that life doesn't need to be perfect to still be meaningful. Characters often fail. They embarrass themselves, they lose opportunities, they argue, struggle financially, or feel lost. But life continues. And somehow viewers find comfort in that realism mixed with humor, because it reminds people you don't need to have everything figured out at all time. Comfort shows also teach us emotional balance. Many of them show characters navigating careers, relationships, friendships, family pressure, and adulthood. And viewers grow alongside them. Sometimes people even revisit comfort shows at different ages and suddenly understand characters differently. When you're younger, one character makes sense. When you grow older, suddenly another character becomes more relatable. That's one of the fascinating things about rewatching. You change, so the show changes too. Another reason comfort shows are powerful, they normalize ordinary happiness. Not every meaningful moment has to be dramatic. Sometimes happiness looks like eating with friends, sitting in a familiar cafe, laughing at something small, also having a routine, or simply feeling understood. Comfort shows celebrate everyday life. And honestly, modern culture sometimes forgets the beauty of ordinary moments. There's also something comforting about consistency. Comfort shows remind people that routines matter, connections matter, and familiar spaces matter. In real life, everything changes constantly. People move away, friendships evolve, jobs change. Life becomes unpredictable, but comfort shows stay the same. The episodes don't change, the characters don't leave unexpectedly, the world remains familiar. That stability feels emotionally reassuring. And honestly, rewatching comfort shows should not be seen as unproductive. Some people joke, "Why are you watching the same thing again?" But comfort entertainment serves a real emotional purpose. It helps people decompress, feel safe, regulate emotions, and mentally rest. Sometimes healing looks like less like motivation and more like rewatching your favorite episode while eating snacks on the couch. Now, of course, blockbuster TV still matters. People still love cinematic storytelling, huge plot twists, and exciting new worlds. But comfort shows serve a different emotional role. Blockbuster shows create excitement. Comfort shows create reassurance. One feels thrilling, the other feels like home. And honestly, sometimes people need home more than hype. At the end of the day, comfort shows are about more than entertainment. They are emotional routine, nostalgia, familiarity, safety, and connection. They remind us ordinary moments matter, friendships matter, laughter matter, and life doesn't always need to be dramatic to be meaningful. And maybe that's why people keep returning to them. Because sometimes, after a long day, people don't want surprise. They just want something that quietly says, "Welcome back."

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Hey, welcome back, everybody. This is a fitness bit here on SRFN with me, Dre AA, and I'm super stoked to be speaking to you about a topic which I think obviously can take a lot longer than just a segment, but I'm excited to get it started with you and hopefully it gets you thinking about understanding food labels. What are you really eating? Today, we're going to talk about something many of us see every single day, but do not always understand properly. Now, that's food labels. Almost every packaged food has one. It tells you the calories, the sugar, the fat, the protein, the sodium, the ingredients, the serving size, the percentages. It can get quite confusing and it can be super overwhelming if we're honest with ourselves. Now, for some people, they only check the calories. For some, the sugar. For some, they ignore the label completely, and some are influenced more by the front of the packet than the actual nutritional information. Words like natural, low fat, high protein, no added sugar, organic, or fitness can make a product sound healthy. But the real story is usually on the back. Food labels are not there to make eating complicated. They are there to give you information. And when you understand that information, you can make better choices for yourself and your family.

The first thing to look at is the serving size. This is one of the most important parts of the label. It is the most misunderstood part as well. A lot of people don't necessarily look at it very carefully. A packet may look like one portion, but the label might say it contains two or three servings. Ever been confused by that? So when you read the calories, the sugar, or the fat, you need to ask, is this for the whole packet or for just one serving? For example, a drink might show you a measurable amount of sugar per serving, but if the bottle contains two servings and you drink the whole bottle, you have doubled it. This is why serving size matters. Before judging a food, check what the numbers actually refer to. Next, let's talk about calories. Calories are a measure of energy. Your body needs energy, of course, and calories are not bad. The problem is when we consistently consume more energy than our body uses, especially from foods that do not keep us full or provide much nutrition. But calories alone do not tell the whole story. Two foods can have the exact same calories, but affect your body very differently. For example, 250 calories from a balanced meal with protein, fiber, and healthy fats is not the same as the 250 calories of sweets or sugary drinks. One may keep you full and energized, where the other will leave you hungry again quickly. So yes, calories matter, but quality matters too.

Now, the good old sugar conversation. Sugar is one of the big ones people look for. Some sugar occurs naturally in foods like fruits and milk. Other sugar is added during processing. The issue is usually not eating a piece of fruit. The issue is the amount of added sugar found in many drinks, cereals, biscuits, sauces, yogurts, and snacks. Here's a practical tip. Look at the ingredient list. Sugar can appear under many different names. Things like glucose, fructose, sucrose, corn syrup, maltose, dextrose, honey syrup, and fruit juice concentrate. If sugar or one of these sugar names appears near the top of the ingredient list, that means it is one of the main ingredients. And remember, ingredients are listed from highest amount to lowest amount. So, the first few ingredients matter the most. Let's talk about

For years, fat was seen as the enemy. Many products were marked as low fat, and people assumed that meant healthy. But fat is not automatically bad. The body needs healthy fats for hormones, brain function, and absorbing certain vitamins. Sources like olive oil, nuts, seeds, avocado, eggs, and oily fish can be a part of a healthy diet. The bigger concern is the type and amount of fat, especially when food is heavily processed. Also, be careful with low-fat products. Sometimes when fat is removed, extra sugar or additives are added to improve the taste. So, do not judge a product by one claim on the front. Read the full label.

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It can, but again, you've got to look at the full picture. 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Good protein sources include eggs, meat, fish, chicken, dairy, beans, lentils, chickpeas, tofu, and nuts. 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

Another important thing to talk about is fiber. 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Foods higher in fiber include whole grains, fruits, vegetables, beans, lentils, nuts, and seeds. 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Look for words like whole wheat, whole grain, or oats near the top. A product that says multigrain is not always the same as whole grain. Multigrain simply means it contains more than one grain. It does not always mean those grains are whole.

Sodium or salt is another important one. Too much sodium over time can contribute to high blood pressure in some people. Many people think salt mainly comes from adding it at the table, but a lot of sodium comes from packaged and processed foods. Instant noodles, chips, processed meats, sauce, soups, ready meals, and fast foods can be high in sodium. Again, the goal is not fear, the goal is awareness. If you eat a lot of packaged foods, checking the sodium can make a much better choice. Here's today's simple challenge. 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The front is always marketing, the information's at the back. A product can look healthy, sound healthy, and still not be the best choice. Look for words like natural or light. This does not necessarily automatically mean it's nutritious, so become cautious. Turn the packet around, read, compare, and learn. The more you understand the label, the less easy it is to be misled. The challenge for today is this time. Next time you go shopping, choose three packaged foods you regularly buy. Read the labels. 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Look for sugar. Look at the ingredients. Compare them with another option. You do not need to change everything immediately. Just start noticing, because better health often begins with better awareness. Food labels are not there to make you feel guilty. They are there to help you make informed choices. And when you understand what you're eating, you gain more control over your health, your energy, and your family's wellness. This has been another Fitness Bit here on SRFM, brought to you by me, Dre Double A. And I hope you have an amazing day, whatever you're doing, and stay tuned to some amazing music on SRFM, the heart of KSA.

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14: 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For national football associations, the FIFA World Cup serves as the ultimate benchmark for evaluating their teams, whether positively or negatively. The financial rewards associated with the tournament also play a significant role. The World Cup champion receives a prize of $50 million. Each team that reaches the round of 32 earns $11 million, while qualification for the round of 16 is worth $15 million. Teams advancing to their quarterfinals receive $19 million. The fourth place team is awarded $27 million, and the third place team receives $29 million, while the runner-up takes home $33 million. Stay tuned for more fascinating World Cup facts only on SRFM.

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1: Good afternoon and welcome to your news brief at 5 o'clock. We start off with the following. The custodian of the two holy mosques, King Salman bin Abdulaziz Al Saud, and His Royal Highness Prince Mohammed bin Salman bin Abdulaziz Al Saud, Crown Prince and Prime Minister, sent separate cables of congratulations to the President of the Democratic Republic of the Congo on his country's Independence Day. Egypt's president expressed his condolences and sympathy to the custodian of the two holy mosques, King Salman bin Abdulaziz Al Saud and His Royal Highness Prince Mohammed bin Salman bin Abdulaziz Al Saud, Crown Prince and Prime Minister, on the martyrs of the Saudi Aramco helicopter crash. Meanwhile, Pakistan's Prime Minister also expressed his condolences and sympathy over the Saudi Aramco helicopter crash. On behalf of the custodian of the two holy mosques, the deputy governor of Makkah had the honor of washing the holy Kaaba today. Upon his arrival, he washed the interior of the Kaaba with Zamzam water mixed with rose water and the finest oud, wiping the inner walls with cloths moistened by the mixture prepared by the general authority for the care of the affairs of the Grand Mosque and the Prophet's Mosque. Minister of Foreign Affairs met today with the Vice President of the People's Republic of China at the Great Hall of the People in Beijing as part of his official visit to China. The Ministry of Foreign Affairs has expressed the Kingdom of Saudi Arabia's sincere condolences and heartfelt sympathy to the state of Qatar and its people over the death of a Qatari citizen who was injured by shrapnel resulting from the recent military operations in the region, which also caused injuries to a resident. Meanwhile, the Ministry of Foreign Affairs has also expressed the Kingdom of Saudi Arabia's condemnation and denunciation of the continued blatant violations committed by the Israeli occupation authorities in the region, most recently the incursions into Syrian territory and the shelling of the governance of Qusayriya and Daraa with artillery. And finally, Brazil advanced to the FIFA World Cup 2026 round of 16 after beating Japan 2-1 in a thrilling round of 32 match at Houston Stadium yesterday. With the victory, Brazil will face the winner of tomorrow's round of 32 match between Cote d'Ivoire and Norway, while Japan exit the tournament in the round of 32. This news has been prepared and edited by Tabassum Sheikh. Have a good evening and goodbye.
2: Hey, everybody, welcome to the Ride Along Radio Show. There was the time to decide. Stop chasing shadows just in-

And welcome, everybody, to The Ride Home here on SRFM, the heart of KSA. Hope you're all doing absolutely amazing. Man, it is a very interesting day. For anyone who's celebrating their birthday today, happy birthday, and hope you have a fantastic day and celebrating it with people you love and care about. We are literally venturing close to the middle of the year. So the 1st of July, which is tomorrow, is actually, in fact, the very middle of the year. Actually, no, the 2nd of July. I know this because my birthday is on Friday, so I'm quite excited, 42. But anyway, the middle of the year is literally around the corner. 2nd of July is just about to be upon us, and we are already looking at some massive football over the next couple of days. We're going to get through a little bit of a catch-up after yesterday's show, which is all about the Football World Cup 2026. We're going to go through Sunday's results, last night's results, and give a bit of a preview of today's matches from the round of 32. Absolute thriller. Literally, last night's games, unbelievable. Two big names out of the World Cup, and both falling through penalties. It is unbelievable. Literally, I'm speechless about some of the results last night. We'll get to those a little bit later as well. We'd love to know your thoughts and review of the football thus far. 012-6484-691. Lots of sports coming up over the weekend. If you're a rugby fan, some massive rugby this weekend as well. We'll do a preview on that a little bit closer to the weekend, around Wednesday. Tomorrow. I'm living in a dream world. Listen, by the way, I mentioned it yesterday, Ted Lasso, loving it. If you're looking for a fantastic football show to kind of watch whilst watching the Football World Cup, I highly recommend getting into Ted Lasso. Fantastic movie, TV series. Not unfortunately for the whole family. May need to bleep up about a few things out if you've got the kids watching, but really a good show. So let me know if you've seen it, if you enjoyed that one. Like the 10th episode now of the first season. And I struggle, I really do struggle to sit through shows. It's something of a bad habit at the moment for me. I just don't have the concentration for it. But being actually glued to either my screen or my phone to watch this series, it's just so much fun. Really enjoying it. We'd love to know your thoughts on that one. Anyway, before I go on a tangent again, I'm Dre de Belay, joined by Mr. Dardy in the back. We are so excited to be with you for the next 2 hours. And today's show is going to be an interesting one because it's all about against the odds. For the next 2 hours, you kind of will be going through one simple idea, and it'll be told through the stories from every corner of the world, from history, from the pages of fiction. And the idea is simple. It's about the most powerful one kind of thing there is, or one simple idea that is just beyond comprehension, and that is of hope and a quiet belief in yourself, and that you can move things that look immovable. So let's get started with something small. When we get back from the break, we've got 8 stories, 1 thread, and hope is not a feeling that arrives when things are easy, folks. Hope is a decision you make when things are hard. So stay with me. I'll catch you guys after the break, only on SRFM, the heart of KSA. Enjoy the music.

So welcome back, everybody. Before we get into today's topic, and it's all about hope, I think that's a very powerful concept with regards to the football. And we'll kind of just want to jump back quickly to the beginning of what is the round of 32. So the idea here was to expand the World Cup to about 48 teams to increase the chances of having really interesting showcases in the knockout stages. Now, initially, I think the thought was if we had a bigger competition, we'd see a lot more bigger teams make it through to that round of 32 and perhaps, you know, transition into the round of 16, giving more time for, you know, television rights. I think there was a bit of money greediness in there as well, but you know what, that's okay. More football for us to watch, a longer World Cup for us to enjoy. But we got some really massive, massive results thus far, starting on Sunday, where the Canadians beat the South Africans in literally stoppage time, 90 plus 2 minutes. So the 92nd minute of the game, a huge score for the Canadians to knock out South Africa. As much as I am so sad about the result, it's great for one of the host nations to be doing well, and we're wishing the Canadians all the best. Super proud of South Africa, first time making it into the knockout stages of the World Cup. So very, very proud of them in that situation. Yesterday, we saw three massive matches, two going through to penalties. But the one everyone was talking about is the game between Brazil and Japan. Now, Brazil's Martinelli scores a late winner to knock out Japan. Huge game, by the way. And it took Brazil up until 5 minutes into stoppage to score that goal. Japan going very early in, but the 29th minute, hitting the first goal there. And Casemiro equalizing the match at 56 minutes, and then obviously the final nail in the coffin there for Japan, who had a fantastic World Cup. Brazil moving on to the round of 16. But then, what a night for Paraguay and Morocco. Paraguay went into the game against Germany leading after 42 minutes, and Ciso scoring their first goal. Germany replying 8 minutes later with, or sorry, 12 minutes later with their equalizer, and everything went down to penalties. And Paraguay knocks out Germany 4-3 on penalties. Germany! I'm going to give you a bit of interesting statistics on this in a bit now in terms of what this means. But how about that? How about that? Germany, one of the teams to watch, knocked out by the Paraguay team. Unbelievable. Their keeper, by the way, Orlando Gil, unbelievable as well. Two key saves to truly help the Paraguayans do very, very well. And then doing it for Africa, doing it for all of us, actually, is the Moroccan team who beat the Netherlands in penalties. This was also, it seems like games are going to go down to stoppage time. It was the Canadians against South Africa. It was the Brazilians against the Japanese. And the Moroccans miraculously bringing it to a 1-1 draw in the 91st minute. 1 minute in stoppage time. The first goal for Netherlands came around minute 72. Gakpo scoring a goal there, and then Diop scoring the equalizer for Morocco. Then everything went down to penalties, with Morocco advancing through to the round of 16, 3-2 on penalties. Another massive, massive one, right? And I think that's a lot that we can hope for the Moroccans moving forward as well. Tonight, we've got some big games coming up. We've got Ivory Coast versus Norway. We've got, it's around 8 o'clock tonight, so about an hour after the show. We've got, at midnight, we've got France versus Sweden. And then the big one as well, we have a very nice Spanish show down there, I think. But at 4 o'clock, we've got Mexico versus Ecuador. And I want to kind of just go in to a couple of predictions here. So someone's done a bit of predicting for today's rounds through ChatGPT. But just look at this, right? Let's look at the values of teams and the results thereof. So, you know what? Someone's done very smart. They've used ChatGPT's World Cup predictions as a spreadsheet masterclass.
They looked at the data, and it's hard to ignore the pattern. ChatGPT is always choosing the team with the higher squad value in every match. Take, for example, Brazil over Japan. Brazil's squad value is 928 million euros, whereas Japan is almost a fourth of that at 271 million euros. They also, for example, had Germany over Paraguay, 947 million euros over 154 million euros. Then there's France, for example. The squad value is 1.52 billion euros versus Sweden, which is only at 406 million euros. Very interesting there, right? To look at this. Now, interesting. So if we look at it from the point of view of what we saw here, there was a prediction, funny enough, by ChatGPT for the Canadians being South Africa, 1-0. That was almost perfectly spot on. For the Japanese versus Brazilian game, 2-0. 2-1 was the actual score. For the Paraguay versus Germany game, it predicted a 3-1 beating by the Germans. What happened? 1-1 everything with penalties, Paraguay advancing through. The Netherlands versus Morocco, it predicted a 5-4 penalty win for the Netherlands. Interesting. Tonight's predictions, it has Ivory Coast going down 2-1 to Norway. Norway making it through there. Their squad value almost matching. 590 million euros to 522 million euros squad value there. So not much in difference in terms of squad value there. But they're probably going on the Holland, kind of like hope that he's going to bring in a big game there. We'll have to wait and see. I do think he is the one to watch, but I don't know. I feel we're going to see another African team make it through. I have a feeling Ivory Coast is going to take the win here on Norway, in my opinion. Then we've got France versus Sweden. That game is at midnight. We have, again, France thrashing Sweden. The prediction here is going to be 3-0. We then have the Mexico versus Ecuador game. That one looking in the favor of Mexico, 2-1, where ChatGPT actually is giving the win to the lesser squad-valued team. Mexico at 192 million euro versus Ecuador, which is 369 million euro. So I am very interested to know your thoughts on this one. Could the Mexicans take this? It is a home game. It is in Mexico City. Maybe hometown advantage will be a big one there. But what about the others? How about this, right? The lowest ticket value for a match against France and Sweden, $837. That's roughly, how much is that? Almost 2,500 real for a ticket to watch that game. Staggering. Staggering how expensive the Football World Cup is this year. But you know what? We're not worrying about that. We're all into the results, and we get to watch the football on our own local television station. So you can enjoy the football from your home, which I think is even better than maybe being there. Unless 2034 comes around and we get to watch it right here in Saudi Arabia. So don't worry, folks. You'll be able to watch it at home in the stadiums very, very soon, inshallah. So let's hope that all goes well. But yeah, some big football tonight. We'd love to know your thoughts on your predictions. I'm going to give it to Ivory Coast, to France, and to Mexico tonight. Let me know your thoughts if you think those three teams are going to advance through to the top 16, or maybe you have your own thoughts on this one. 012-647-4100. Let's get back to the music. We'll catch you guys after the break, only on SRFM, the heart of KSA.

And welcome back, everybody, to The Ride Home. And today's show is entitled Against the Odds. And our first true story takes us to a cold, grey evening in Oxford, England, on the 6th of May, 1954. And it's about a wall. Not a wall of bricks, but a wall in the mind. Now, for decades, runners had been chasing one number, and that was the 4-minute mile. Run a mile in under 4 minutes, and for decades, it was treated almost as a law of nature, like a ceiling built into the human body. It was widely said to be beyond us, that the heart, the lungs, the legs simply could not carry a person that fast for that long. The record inched closer and closer over the years, but it stalled just above the 4 minutes, as if something invisible were holding it there. Now enter a young man named Sir Roger Bannister. I do have to give a slight caveat. I'm actually related to Sir Roger Bannister through family ties, which is unbelievable, but I will kind of leave it there, kind of dropping names a little bit there. I was actually a very good athlete when I was a young kiddo. But anyway, he wasn't a full-time athlete at all. He only trained a little bit. He was a medical student. He trained in his lunch breaks, fitting his running around his studies. And he had decided quietly and stubbornly that the wall was not real, that it lived in people's heads and not in their bodies. Now, on that evening in Oxford, the wind was blowing hard, and he almost called the attempt off. But the wind eased just before the race, and he ran. Two friends paced him, taking turns at the front to cut the wind and set the rhythm. And on the final lap, Bannister threw everything he had left into the track. He crossed the line and collapsed nearly unconscious into the arms of the crowd. The announcer began reading the time slowly, drawing it out. 3 minutes, 59.4 seconds. The rest was lost in a roar. 3:59.4. He had done it. He had run a mile in under 4 minutes. The thing that couldn't be done. Now, but here is the part of the story that I want you to hold on to for a second. Because it's kind of the real reason and the real lesson behind what we're hoping to take away from this incredible achievement. Once Bannister proved the wall wasn't real, once one human being had shown it could be done, others did it almost immediately. Within just 46 days, another runner broke the 4-minute mile too, and then more followed, and more. Think about that. For decades, no one could break it, but then one man did, and suddenly everyone could. The bodies hadn't changed, the training hadn't transformed overnight. What changed was belief. The moment people knew it was possible, their own limits dissolved. And that's a question worth sitting with today. How many of the walls in front of you are made of bricks? And how many are made of nothing but belief that they can't be crossed? Take a second. How much in your life are you stopping from doing because you have a belief that you cannot do it? That you aren't capable? Bannister's gift to the world wasn't really the time. The fact that he ran the mile under 4 minutes is the irrelevance point here. What it is was permission. The permission to believe that the impossible was just not yet

done. And I think that is an important one. You know, when we come back, we're going to take a look at another young man with one leg, a marathon every single day, and a country that never forgot him. This is all against the odds, and I'm hoping that you are taking away something powerful from this. Is that I really hope that if it's anything you take away from today's show, is stop putting imaginary walls in front of yourself. Stop telling yourself you cannot do it. You can. We've just seen some massive results in the football. Do you think really people were saying Paraguay were going to beat Germany? Do you really think the Moroccans were being hyped up? But they did it. And you need to start doing it for you. There are no limits to what you can do if you believe in what you are capable of and you put in the work. Let's get back to the music. We'll catch you guys after the break only on SRFM, the heart of KSA.

Welcome back, everybody. And the next story is real. It is recent enough that people remember it. And I'll be honest with you, it does not end the way you might hope. And yet, it may be the most hopeful story of the whole show. Let me explain. His name is Terry Fox. And he's a young man from Canada. And as a teenager, he was a super athlete. He loved basketball. He loved to run. And then at 18, he was diagnosed with bone cancer. To save his life, doctors had to amputate his right leg, well above the knee. Now, lying in the hospital, Terry saw the other cancer patients around him, many of them children, and something settled in his heart. He decided he would do something almost unimaginable. He would run across Canada, the entire country, coast to coast, one of the largest nations on earth, on one real leg and one artificial one. He called it the Marathon of Hope, and his goal was to raise money for cancer research so that others might suffer less than the people he had seen. Think about the distance, right? Canada is thousands upon thousands of kilometers wide, and Terry didn't plan a jog a little each day. He ran the distance of a full marathon, about 42 kilometers every single day, on a prosthetic leg that, with every stride, jarred and bruised him. He developed a kind of hop-step running gait, which is obviously not your ideal one for running, and he repeated it day after day in rain, heat, in headwinds, often before the sun was even up. In spring 1980, he dipped his artificial leg into the Antarctic Ocean on the East Coast and began to run west. At first, almost no one noticed, but as the days became weeks and the weeks stretched into months, the country began to wake up on what this young man was trying to achieve. Crowds started lining the roads, donations poured in, a nation fell in love with his courage. He ran for 143 days. He covered more than 5,000 kilometers. That's a distance of a marathon a day for nearly 5 months. And then, partway across the country, he had to stop. His cancer had returned, and this time in his lungs. He never finished the run, and not long after, unfortunately, Terry Fox passed away. He was only 22 years old. So

why do I call this the most hopeful story in the show? Well, because here's what happened after. The run that never ever finished became one of the most powerful forces for good the country had ever seen. Every year since, people gather, millions of them, in many parts around the world to run and walk in his name. And in the decades since, the Marathon of Hope has raised hundreds of millions for cancer research. Hundreds of millions. Now, Terry Fox did not reach the far coast. He did not complete his goal in the way we'd draw it on a map. And it didn't matter really. I mean, I don't think we really cared too much, because what he started could not be stopped by one man's body giving in. He planted something, and it is still growing today, larger than he could ever have run. Remember our seed in the dark, right? From the top of the show, you do not always get to see your harvest. Sometimes you simply plant and trust, and the light comes for others. And that is not failure. This is one of the bravest form of hope that there is. I find that absolutely... So I got a little bit choked up there, a little bit of things happening that's been happening in our lives right now, and it's true. What's going to happen is sometimes you might do things that no one else will see, that you will not see the fruit of, but others might. So sometimes think about your Terry Fox. What are you doing? What are you doing? Yeah. After the break, we travel back 1,000 years to a scholar who turned confinement into one of the greatest discoveries in the history of science. Welcome back. We'll see you guys after the music here on SRFM, the heart of KSA.

Ooh, a very interesting song in the background, but let's get into it, everybody, here on The Ride Home. Hope you're doing well. Our next story is kind of an interesting one, and we've kind of been talking a lot about this idea of hope, right? Now let's talk about the belief in an idea. It's great to have hope, but you've got to believe in something for that hope to actually have a vehicle, if you're right, right? Now, the patient, the stubborn belief that the truth can be found if you're willing to test it is quite interesting. And for that, we go back roughly 1,000 years to one of the brightest minds in the Islamic Golden Age, Ibn al-Haytham. He was born in Basra, and he lived in a time when scholars across the Muslim world were lighting up the fields of mathematics, astronomy, medicine, and philosophy. Now, he was fascinated by one question in particular, a question so simple that almost no one had truly answered it. How do we see? How does light work? And how does the eye perceive the world? Now, here's where the story turns dramatic. According to the accounts that have come down to us, he made a very bold claim that he could engineer a way to control the flooding of the great River Nile in Egypt. The ruler of the time summoned him to do exactly that. But when he studied the river up close, he realized, to his dismay, that with the tools of his age, the task was simply impossible, and the ruler was not a man he wanted to disappoint. So he did something extraordinary to survive. It said he feigned madness and as a result was placed under house arrest for years, confined and cut off, shut away from the world. And what did he do with those years on confinement? He did not waste them in bitterness. He turned his prison into a laboratory of the mind. And in that confinement, he worked on light, on vision, and optics. And he produced a monumental piece of work, his great Book of Optics, that would shape science for centuries. But here is the true grit of to the world, right? His real gift to the world. The thing that matters even more than what he discovered, he insisted that you should not simply believe a claim because a great authority said it. You should test it, observe it, experiment, measure, and let the evidence decide. He understood that even respected, long-held ideas could be wrong, and that the honest path was to check them against reality. In doing so, he became one of the early champions of what we now call the scientific method. Centuries later, the world would honor his legacy. His work on light was so foundational that it has been celebrated internationally, marking roughly 1,000 years since that great book on optics. Sit with the shape of the story for a moment. A man tells the ruler he can do the impossible and then discovers he can't. A humbling and dangerous failure. He's confined for years as a result. And from inside that confinement, instead of despair, he produces work that outlives empires. How many of us, handed those same circumstances, would have called it the end? Not for him. He shows us something very different. Sometimes, the room we're shut inside is exactly where the great work gets done. If you keep believing the work is worth doing. The walls were real. His curiosity was bigger than those walls. So yeah, I really hope that one sticks with you and kind of you know, resonates a little bit as well. It's kind of, you know, hits home, and I really do hope it leaves you something to think about. Now, when we return, a shepherd boy, a recurring dream, and a treasure buried at the end of a desert. Stepping into a bit of fiction right now, against all odds. We'll be back in a bit, only on SRFM, the heart of KSA. Enjoy the music, and I'll catch you after the break. Thanks for studying.

0: You know what time it is? It's SRFM time. Turn it up, let's go. Sit back, relax, and let the sound take over.
1: This is more than music.

And welcome back, everybody. So far our stories have all been true. The next one is slightly delving into the world of fiction, but still there is a message to kind of be taken away from it. And it is a very interesting one that only a good storyteller can actually bring to life. And it comes from the beloved novel by the Brazilian writer Paulo Coelho, which is called The Alchemist. Many of you may know the book, and it's the story of a young shepherd boy called Santiago in the hills of the Andalusia in Spain. And

He's content enough wandering with his flock until he keeps having the same dream over and over again. A dream of treasure hidden far away at the foot of the great pyramids of Egypt. Now, for most of us, when we dream of something far away and difficult, do the sensible thing, right? Just forget about it. It's just a dream. We tell ourselves it's unrealistic and, you know, it's just a dream, right? But for Santiago, he meets a mysterious old man who plants an idea in him, the idea of what the book calls a personal legend. Your personal legend is the thing

So Santiago does the unreasonable thing. He sells his flock, his security, his safe and certain life, and sets off across the sea to North Africa, chasing a dream most people would have laughed at. And the journey is hard, right? And this is important. Coelho does not pretend that something you dream is easy. Almost the moment Santiago arrives, he is robbed of everything he has, stranded penniless in a strange land. He could have given up right there, gone home defeated, and spent the rest of his life saying, "I once tried, and look what happened." Instead, he picks himself up. He finds work as a crystal merchant at a crystal merchant shop. He learns, he saves, he watches and listens, and slowly he earns his way forward again across the vast Sahara, learning to read the signs of the world, what the book calls omen. Along the way, he faces deserts, danger, doubt, and people who tell him to stop. But the closer he gets the pyramids, the more it costs him. But he keeps going, right? Because the dream is still alive in him. And now the twist. And I'll share it because the lesson is the twist. When Santiago finally reaches the pyramids and digs for his treasure, he is told where it truly lies. The treasure he crossed an entire desert to find was buried back home in the very place he started from, under the roots of an old tree where he used to rest with his sheep. Think about that for a second. The treasure was home all along. So was the journey pointless? No. And this is the genius of it. Santiago could only find the treasure at home because he made the journey. He had to leave, to struggle, to nearly lose everything to become the kind of person who could recognize the treasure when he stood in front of it. The journey didn't take him away from the answer. The journey is what made him ready for it. Now hold on to that for the next time a long road in front of you feels like a detour. The struggle is not separated from the reward. Very often, the struggle is what earns you the reward. It shapes you into someone who can finally hold on to it. So yeah, quite an interesting one. And I'm waiting to kind of like give a bit of a shout out to someone a little bit later. I'm going to wait for them to be ready for it. But until then, we're going to hold out a little bit more. Some more story stuff. If you want to shout out on the radio, give me a call. 012-6484-691. We'd love to hear your beautiful voice on the radio. When we come back off the break, two brothers who repaired bicycles for a living and the 12 seconds that gave the world the skies. Very, very important story. We've spoken about this one a few times, but I think it's the right time. I'll catch you guys after the break, only on SRFM, the heart of KSA.

0: hasta que las olas griten ay bendito, para que mi sello se quede contigo.
1: Welcome back, everybody, to today's Ride Home, All Against the Odds. Here's a question, right? For the whole of human history, thousands of years, people had looked up at the birds and dreamed of flight and never imagined it. Then it took two guys to do the right thing to actually get it done. So how was it finally cracked? It wasn't done in some massive laboratory or some fancy academy. It was two brothers in Dayton, Ohio, in the United States, Wilbur and Orville Wright, who ran a small bicycle shop. And this is

interesting, right? The Wright brothers understood something from bicycles that the experts had missed. That the secret to flight wasn't just power, it was balance and control. A flying machine, like a bicycle, would need a rider who could steer it, correct it, and keep it stable. So while others built powerful machines that crashed, the brothers obsessed over control. They tested, they tested, they tested, they built all manner of things. And then, on one cold, windy morning, on the 17th of December, 1903, on a lonely stretch of sand at Kitty Hawk, North Carolina, Orville Wright lay down on the lower wing of their flimsy-looking machine. The engine roared and the aircraft lifted off the ground and flew. Do you know how long the first flight lasted? Literally 12 seconds. 12. And it traveled a distance shorter than the wingspan of many a modern jet. 12 seconds that barely was long enough to take a deep breath. But in those 12 seconds, two bicycle mechanics did what all human history had failed to do. They flew. They flew three more times that same day, each one a little longer, and from those 12 seconds came everything. The airliners that now carry us across the oceans, the journeys that reunite families, the flights that some of you have taken or will take. So the next time someone tells you that you're just a small person from a small place with small resources, remember the bicycle shop in Dayton. The sky did not belong to experts. It belongs to two who refused to stop trying. It belongs to you. The potential of things belongs to you. The only one stopping you, the only one putting up those imaginary walls is you. So remember, what is your personal legend? What is your Terry Fox? And what is your right thing to do? I really hope it helps. Let's get back to the music and we'll catch you after the break. Yeah.

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And welcome back, everybody. And as we get to the end of the show, our final story for today, and this is one that ties our entire show together. And it's because, so far, our heroes have mostly fought their battles as individuals. This last one is about what happens when a whole team refuses to give up on people in trouble. And this is the story of Apollo 13. In April 1970, three astronauts launched from Earth, headed to the moon. Their names were Jim Lovell, Jack Swigert, as well as Fred Hayes. And the first part of their journey went smooth. And then, about 2 days in, more than 300,000 kilometers from home, roughly 200,000 miles out, there was a sharp bang aboard the spacecraft. An oxygen tank had exploded. One of the crew radioed back the famous words, "Houston, we had a problem here." And they were losing oxygen. They were losing power. And the moon landing was instantly forgotten. Now, there was only one mission. Somehow, get these three men home alive in a crippled spacecraft with limited air, limited power, and limited time. The odds were brutal. And here's what I want you to picture just for a second. Not just the three brave men in the capsule 300,000 plus miles away from Earth, but the room full of people back on Earth in mission control. You've got scientists, engineers, ordinary, brilliant people suddenly facing a problem no one had ever solved. They could have thrown their hands up. The situation looked dire. Instead, they got to work. They had to invent solutions on the spot, including famously figuring out how to make the air safe to breathe using only the random objects the astronauts happened to have on board. They had teams on the ground building the exact same materials, testing it, then radioing instructions back to the crew who built it with their own hands in space. They nursed what wounded ship around the moon all the way back towards Earth, conserving every scrap of power, the astronauts cold and exhausted, the whole world holding its breath. The flight director of the mission, his name was Gene Kranz, became associated with the phrase that captured the spirit of the whole effort. The idea that failure is not an option. Now, the honest history is that this exact line was made famous later by a film and by his own memoir, rather than spoken word for word in that room. But it captures something true about those people who refuse to accept defeat as a possibility. Now, after days of near impossible effort, the capsule eventually came home. It splashed down safely in the ocean, and all three astronauts were alive. A mission that, by every cold calculation, should have been a tragedy, became one of history's greatest rescues. They've called it a successful failure. It failed to reach the moon, but it succeeded at the one thing that mattered, bringing every single person home. Now, let's bring our threads together, because every story tonight has been pulling on the same one. The seed in the dark, pushing toward a light it can't see. Bannister proving the wall was only ever in his mind. We've got Terry Fox planting a hope that grew his own footsteps. We've got Ibn al-Haytham turning confinement into discovery. We've got Santiago crossing the desert to become someone who could finally see the treasure at home. We had the two brothers giving humanity the sky for 12 seconds. And then we had that room full of people deciding that home was worth every effort. Every one of them stood somewhere in the dark with no proof, facing odds that said stop. And every one of them chose hope instead. Not because hope is easy, but because hope is a decision. You make it every day. Now, there's a line from the films The Lord of the Rings, when everything looks lost and the small, ordinary hero, Samwise Gamgee, reminds his friend, Frodo Baggins, why they keep going. And this is what he says: "There's some good in the world, and it's worth fighting for." That's the whole show, really, in a nutshell. There is good in this world. There is a light above the soil,
and the climb towards it is worth every step, even the steps taken in the dark. Whatever wall is in front of you tonight, whatever pump you've been spelling words into with no answer yet, whatever desert you're only halfway across, keep going. You're closer than it feels. The seeds never see the sun coming. It just keeps pushing. That's today's show, everybody. I hope you enjoyed it. I hope you're enjoying the new kind of light take on the show that I'm kind of going through. If you do, let us know, 012-6484-691. Let us know on X at Saudia_radio. And do let us know through the direct messaging on the application, the Saudi Radio Plus app. From myself, Dre AA, and Mr. Daddy in the back, we wish you guys a safe trip wherever you are. And yeah, we hope to see you guys next time. Until next time, everyone, take care of one another. Masalama, and we'll catch you guys next time. Bye, everybody.

0: everyone. Okay, now listen. Every single person that's listening to me right now is probably carrying some kind of decision. We're all carrying a decision. Some are wondering whether to stay or leave. Some are thinking about maybe changing careers. Maybe some are directing or deciding, should I forgive or shouldn't I? Should I choose this friend or should I choose that friend? Whether to take the risk or play it safe. And the hardest part isn't making a decision. It's living with the one that you didn't make. And that's exactly what we're going to talk about today. Today, on All Things Considered, we're asking a question that has haunted people for centuries. How do you know you've made the right choice when every choice costs you something? Stay tuned, y'all. We're back.
1: This

Okay, welcome back, y'all. Now listen, you guys are listening to All Things Considered. Today is one of the hardest shows. I am telling you, this is something that every single human being has to go through at one time or another. You're faced with a choice and you just don't know which choice. You know, sometimes it's easy. Sometimes it's white or black. It's easy. Sometimes it's good or bad. It's easy. But there are things that it's like it's equal. I don't want to lose this and I don't want to lose this. Or, you know what? I want them both. But in this world that we're living, sadly, you can't have your cake and you eat it too. You can't. Sometimes you have to make very hard, life-changing decisions. How do you know which one is the right one? What if you make the wrong one? You know, we're faced with decision-making on a daily basis, but sometimes you just get stuck. And that's why some people actually go to therapists and they're like, look, this is a score. Just tell me what to do. And the thing is, therapists will never choose for you. Never. I think that's something that they learned. I'm no psychologist, but I am telling you, they will never give you the choice. They'll give you the tools to make the right choice. But for them to choose for you, it would be so much easier if someone could just tell you, you know what? Just choose.

shouldn't have listened to you. But when you have no one to blame except yourself, this is a problem. So how do you know you made the right choice? When every choice costs you something, it's a hard, very, very hard, high price. And every time you choose one life, you quietly say goodbye to another. And we don't want to say goodbye. Goodbyes are hard. Goodbyes are hard. But this is the truth of the matter. If you want something, you're going to have to say goodbye to something else. And that's what we're going to talk about today. How to make the right choice. Stay tuned, y'all. Be right back.

Okay, welcome back. Oh, this is a hard one, man. This is a hard one. You can't have everything. I wish we can. Maybe in Hololand you can. We live in a world where we're constantly told we can't have it all. You can't have it all. You gotta choose. The dream job. An unlimited time. A free time. You can't have your dream job and unlimited free time. It doesn't work. They don't go hand in hand together. Financial success, but zero stress. Do they go hand in hand? No. Next one, total freedom and complete security. Nope, sorry. Independence and someone always waiting for us. Nope, sorry, they don't go hand in hand. They don't go hand in hand. There are certain things in our lives that just do not go hand in hand. You can't. You got to choose A or B. One or two. Black or white. You can't. Okay. Psychology says our brains hate giving up options. This is called, now get this. This is called loss aversion. Losing something feels psychologically about twice. Get this. Losing something feels psychologically about twice as painful as gaining something of equal value. So we feel the loss twice as hard as if we gain something. You get it? We hate it. Our brains hate it. It's called loss aversion. That's why making big decisions can feel so difficult. Because you know, if you lose that thing, even though you never really wanted it, it wasn't really that important, but then all of a sudden, because you're losing it, you're like, Why do we feel the loss of something when we lose it? It starts becoming rosy. You forget every negative thing about that thing, and all you could remember is the good things. I don't want to lose it. Just don't let me choose. See, this is it. And it's also called, here's something, this is very, very, very interesting. Something called the paradox of choice. Now, research by psychologist Barry Schwartz suggests that having more choices often makes us less happy. So instead of feeling grateful, because we have a lot of choices, we wonder, did I choose the right one? Would I be happier somewhere else? What if I choose that? But then the other one is better. Remember that old saying, the grass is, look, you know what the saying is? The grass is never greener on the other side. But that just shows us that we want to go to the other side just to check. Maybe the grass is greener. It's never better. It's never better on the other side. But this is what our brains tell us. So instead of feeling grateful, we wonder. For example, here's another example. We're sitting at home. We want to watch a movie. We turn on Netflix, for example. And we've got loads and loads and hundreds of choices to make. And what do you end up watching? Nothing. Because the choice is just too hard. It's just too hard. There are too many choices. Remember back in the day when cable TV was halas, from 7 to 9, it's that movie. It's a take it or leave it choice. We'd sit there and we'd watch. And we'd be happy with the choice. Even if it was a rerun or we watched it like 300, 400, 500 times, we'll sit and watch it again. Because there's no choice. The choice was made for us and then we're happy with it. But now we live in a world where the choices are left, right, and center, and it's just becoming harder and harder. In our work life, in our home life, in every single aspect of your life, how do you make the right choice? If it's something that's easy or who cares, it's fine. But what if it's life-changing? Stay tuned, y'all. Be right back.

Welcome back, y'all. Listen to All Things Considered. We're talking about making the right choice. I wish we didn't have to. I wish choices were made for us. But think about it. When we were younger and choices were made for us, we hated it. I want to make my own choices. Yeah, Lydra, make your own choices. See? Not everything you wish for is golden. See? Just think about it. Here's something else. Opportunity cost. Now, every yes, every single yes that you say. Now, look, I'm not making it harder. So here I am. I'm trying to give you guys tips, to give myself tips on how to make the right choice in life when you are faced with some kind of decision. But it's just getting harder. It's like we're falling in this rabbit hole. Because you know why? Because every yes. Now get this. Just listen to me for a second. Every yes is also a no. You know what economists call this? They call it opportunity cost. Every decision costs you the life you didn't choose. So I chose that, but I didn't choose that. Like, for example, choosing children means less freedom. Choosing freedom may mean never becoming a parent because you're in your job the whole time. You never had time. You know, a lot of people chose their careers over this or that or blah, blah, blah. Choosing a demanding career may mean missing more family moments. Hence why so many people on their deathbeds would say, you know, I wish I spent more time with my family. Why? It was because of a decision that they made. Now, the question isn't which life has no sacrifices. It's which sacrifices am I willing to live with? That's the golden question. Which sacrifices am I willing to live with? Now, why? Why does our brain freeze when we make a big decision? Just think about it, or think about a moment in your life where you had to make a big decision and your brain just totally froze. Now, neuroscientists have found that uncertainty activates brain regions involved in detecting threats. Your brain often treats uncertainty almost like danger. Imagine that. That's why people stay in unhappy marriages, in terrible jobs, or in toxic friendships. Not because they're happy, it's because the known feels safer than the unknown. See, I told you, it's like we're just falling down the rabbit hole, aren't we? But believe me, there's going to be a rainbow at the end. Just

Welcome back, y'all. We're kind of, you know, we're chilling out in this rabbit hole that we're just trying to find the end. We're trying to find the bottom, find the solution. But it's just so hard. We're talking about making this the right decision in life. How come it's so hard? And the thing is, all these

scientists, I'm telling you. Because I'm giving you scientists, I'm giving you economists. They all sat around this huge round table discussing this. And everybody gave their own point of view. And I'm giving you every point of view of these professional people. Maybe we could get to the bottom of this. Now here's something, the fear of regret. Researchers, let's see what the researchers say. Researchers have found that people don't just fear making the wrong decision, they fear regretting it. So many people postpone decisions for years. I'll do it next year. I'll do it next month. I'll do it when my son graduates. I'll do it when I'm just this or that, giving excuses, excuse after excuse, just changing the goalposts, just so the day that the person has to choose never comes. But then the day has to come. Either you're forced to make the choice, that's the hardest one, where you're put in a decision, you're put in a situation, yalla, choose. Choose. But I don't want to choose. You have to choose. But I want it both. Sorry. So that's it, the fear of regretting it. So many people postpone decisions. And it's not deciding, it's also a decision. Postponing is also a decision. So, for example, never applying for the promotion. This one is a bit deeper. You don't apply for the promotion, maybe you don't feel you're good enough. Never ending an unhealthy situation, because I told you guys, what we're used to is always in the comfort box, in your comfort zone. It's safer to be in the comfort zone. Or maybe this is something that you built all your life, you invested so much time and energy, and it's just not working, but you just invested a lot of your life into that, and now you have to choose. I don't want to choose. Wanting your cake and eating it too. We're always faced with that. We always say, I want my cake. Think about it. You've got a cake right there in front of you. Of course I want to eat it. I want to have it and I want to eat it. And you know what? I don't even want to share it. Because people want freedom without responsibility. They want success without failure. They want money without long hours. They want commitment without compromise. And honestly, they want honesty until it hurts. And sometimes maturity is realizing every beautiful life comes with a bill. You go, you have a nice meal in a nice restaurant. What, you're going to get up and go? It would be nice. Just get up and leave. Nah, you got a bill. You have to pay the bill. You just have to decide which bill you're willing to pay. That's it. And studies suggest people with high self-confidence and emotional resilience recover from decisions faster. Now, this is it. This is where we're getting at. This is where we're building ourselves so that when we do make the decision, if it's the right decision, yay. If it's the wrong decision, you know how to fix it. This is it. See, we're getting somewhere. Now we see the light at the end of the tunnel. This is it. Studies suggest, and I told you guys, and I'm going to say it again, it's the secret is having high self-confidence and emotional resilience. Not because these people choose correctly, no, but because they stop looking backward. They adapt. Khalas, I chose this decision. I made up my mind. And I'm going to do it. I'm going to see it through. Good or bad, I'm going to see it through. See, that's the best way to be. That's the best way to be. Now, the thing is, not everybody is like that. There are certain people, there's a huge category of people that are chronic overthinkers. And they often imagine dozens of alternate futures. And they have anxiety. So it's easier said than done. And that brings us to the psychologists. Okay, yalla. I told you guys it's a round circle. Everybody's talking. We've got the researchers, the studies, the economists. We've got all the professionals. Now, here are what the psychologists are saying. They're calling this counterfactual thinking,
where your brain imagines the life you didn't choose. And what's the problem with this? It compares your real life with an imaginary perfect one. That's an unfair comparison. So there you go. That's what happens. Now, the average person makes thousands of decisions every day. By evening, your brain has less mental energy. That's why people buy things they don't need, eat junk food, procrastinate, avoid difficult conversations. And many experts recommend making major life decisions when you're well rested and not exhausted. Okay? I've got some more. Just one last thing to think about when I come back. I'll be right back.

Okay, welcome back, y'all. Welcome back. Now, here's the million-dollar question. The million-dollar question. And psychology has some surprisingly practical answers because we need psychology in this one. One of the biggest mistakes people make is trying to find the perfect choice. And in reality, there isn't one. There's nothing called the perfect choice. Now, listen. Listen. Here's how we can, when we are faced with the need to choose, we're not going to ask which choice makes me happier. We're not going to say that. We're going to ask ourselves, which choice can I live with on my worst day? Think about it. Think about it for a second. The real test is, can you still stand by your choice when life gets hard? It's a dark, dark day. And that choice, is that choice going to help you? Or is that just a happy-go-lucky choice? Or is that choice going to cause you more misery? Think about it this way. If you were alone with this choice that you're making, you're alone, nobody else is there, are you going to be happy with that choice? Are you going to be comfortable with that choice? Are you going to be safe with that choice? See, this is it. That's okay. This is cool. Okay, we're getting there. Here's another one. Choose your regrets. Research by psychologist Daniel Gilbert suggests people often recover from bad decisions better than they expect. What tends to stay with us longer are the opportunities we never took. So ask yourself, here's another question we should ask ourselves. Which regret would be harder to carry 10 years from now? So you made this choice. You're going to think 10 years down the line. Could you carry that? See? Here's another one. Look at your values and not your emotions. Here, emotions. Now, look. Emotions, they can cause us a lot of heartache, man. Once your emotions get in the way, you will never make a sound judgment. You know, your brain, just tell your brain, please take control. Please take the reins here and leave the emotions and the heart out of it. Emotions change by the hour. Today I like you, tomorrow, you know what? I don't really like you. So, values, on the other hand, stay relatively stable. So ask, does this choice match the kind of person I want to be? Ask, if nobody judged me, what would I choose? Ask, am I choosing this because I truly want it, or because maybe I'm just afraid to lose the other one? See? Okay, we're getting somewhere, don't you think so? Here's one more. Don't confuse fear with intuition. People often say, my gut told me to. Us in our gut. The gut feeling. Look. I don't wanna bash or say anything about the gut feeling, because the gut feeling sometimes did save us from a lot of things. Maybe it's the fight or flight. Maybe it's the adrenaline. I don't know what it is, but sometimes the gut feeling does kind of tell you sometimes, but it's not always the case. It's not always intuition. Maybe it's just anxiety. So the good question to ask is, am I sensing danger, or am I just uncomfortable because this is new? Okay. And stop trying to predict the future. The psychologists have found that we're surprisingly poor at predicting what will make us happy years from now. We're very poor at it. We're not good. So let's just stop doing that. What will make me happy forever? You have no idea what will make you happy forever. You have no idea. Because think about it. You don't even have to think about it. Things change in life. Maybe you never had poor health in your whole entire life. So today you'll say, you know what would make me happy forever? Love and money. Huh? That would make me happy forever. But then down the line you get sick. Now things change. What's going to make you happy forever? Health. Did you ever think health?
see, so we're not really good at predicting things. That's not in our hands. And remember, every decision is a package deal. And listen, you guys, the right choice isn't always the one that gives you the easiest life. It's the one that lets you look in the mirror years from now and say, I lived according to my values and not my fears. Because in the end, we rarely regret being true to ourselves. We regret the times we let fear make our decisions. So think about it. And you know what? The best takeaway from the show, when you are faced with any choice at all, you ask Allah for help. You don't ask anybody else. You ask Allah for help. And that's it. And you put it in His hands. And I guess that's all the time we've got for today. This was me, Hadiriri, behind the mic, Bandera Seed behind the controls, and I am out of here. Adios, y'all. See you guys tomorrow.

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SRFM, the heart of KSA. 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

Ladies and gentlemen, welcome to a new episode of Saudi Arabia's Urban Development Program. Today, I'm excited to take you through Numaj, a hotel named after a star rising in the ancient valley of Al-Ula. Let me ask you something. When was the last time a hotel was named after a star? Not a movie star, an actual star, up in the night sky. And that's exactly what's happening right now in one of the most breathtaking places in the kingdom, and it's a story that really blends ancient history and modern luxury. And most importantly, the stars overhead. Let me tell you about Numaj. First, the location, because it's half the magic there. Al-Ula, if you've never been, is a vast ancient valley in the northwest of Saudi Arabia. You've got towering sandstone cliffs that rises out of the desert in shapes that almost looks sculpted by hand. This is a place of staggering natural beauty. And here in its extraordinary setting, a new luxury hotel is being built. Numaj is owned by the Public Investment Fund, PIF, and they've officially started construction on that hotel.

Now the details. Nuages is going to be a 250 key hotel. What this means is that it will be 250 rooms and suites, and it's expected to open somewhere in 2027. So here's the story that gets really lovely, the name, Nuages. Where does a name like that come from? It comes from the stars. It's specifically derived from a star system called Nursae Majoris, part of the constellation we know as the Great Bear, or Ursa Major. And historically, this star was associated with Al-Ula. It was used as a guiding reference point by ancient travelers crossing these lands. Long before GPS and long before maps on a phone, travelers moving through this valley would look up at the night sky and use the stars to find their way. And this hotel is named after one of those very stars. So the whole design concept, from the idea, a theme rooted in discovery, in light, in a deep connection to the land itself. The hotel is being designed by a team behind one of Al-Ula's most famous landmarks, the iconic Maraya, which means mirror. Now, if you don't know Maraya by name, you've almost certainly seen photos of it, or somewhere on TikTok you've seen a video. Maraya is the stunning mirrored concert hall in Al-Ula. It's a building completely covered in mirrors, so that it reflects the desert's landscape around it and almost disappears into the valley. You know, in fact, Maraya holds a Guinness World Record as the largest mirrored building on the planet. It was set back in 2019, so the design pedigree behind Nuages is connected to that very same architectural magic. Al-Ula Development Company was announced in 2023 with a very specific and very thoughtful mission: to develop Al-Ula into a global destination to visit, to live in, to invest in, also while preserving its natural environment and heritage in its culture. There's a balance in everything. So why does this single hotel matter in the grand scheme of things? Let me explain. Because it's more than just 250 rooms. Tourism is one of the central pillars of Vision 2030, the plan to diversify our economy away from its traditional reliance on oil, and to build a world-class tourism destination. You need world-class places for people to stay. You can have the most beautiful landscape on Earth, and Al-Ula absolutely qualifies. 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

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The hotel's lighting is designed to be energy conscious and aligned with Al Ula's dark sky policy. You might be unfamiliar with this policy. Let me help you understand. What is a dark sky policy? It means deliberately keeping light pollution low so that the night sky stays clear, dark, and full of stars. It sounds poetic. A hotel named after a star in a valley where ancient travelers once navigated by the stars, deliberately designed to keep those very stars visible overhead. Everything connects, very much like the stars and constellations.

Check into a beautiful suite designed by world-class designers, the same minds behind the mirrored Maraya. You have dinner at one of the five venues, then unwind at the wellness facilities, and then night falls. And out here, far from the city lights, is a place that deliberately protects its dark skies. This is not a place designed for us just to sleep in. This is a story we carry with us forever.

I'm very happy and excited to see that the PIF has invested and is constructing a project of this beauty and glamour in one of the world's most amazing landscapes we have ever seen, Al-Ula. This is something to definitely track and add to our list of one of the places we'd all love to visit. Thank you all for tuning in and listening to Saudi Arabia's Urban Development Program right here on SRFM. And until we catch you all on the next episode, stay safe, take care, and bye-bye for now.

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0: 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I'm your host behind the mic, Uthman Dahlawi, and joining us behind the controls, lighting the studio up with all of the beautiful music, the fantastic work, the legendary man himself, Abdullah Al-Ghatani. Ladies and gentlemen, summertime is a very serious time for a lot of people. When I say serious, I mean grab the tan, grab the biggest ice box you could find, and 700,000 kilos of ice, and 50 times of different beverages, and let's go to the beach. While some people enjoy this, I would say, activity during summer, most people would hide and run from the sun. It really is an interesting choice, ladies and gentlemen. I mean, yes, some people do embrace it. Some people run away from it. It is what it is, and that's what people do, right? Each to each their own. That being said, there is one thing that is common, and it should be shared by all of us during summertime, whether you're going to the beach or hiding from the sun. We're not here to blame, but we're here to share a common activity that we all need to be doing every single day. You've heard this from your best friend, you've heard this from your family, you heard this from probably me in different episodes, and it's me telling you again and again, drink your water. Stay hydrated, drink your water. Guys, we all know we're supposed to drink water, or especially more water in the heat. Everybody tells us, the doctors, the posters, the little voice in your head, TikTok, Instagram. I mean, if you've unlocked the premium side of Instagram, then yes, you'll definitely see those incredible reminders to drink water. That being said, ladies and gentlemen, every time you feel a headache creeping in at 4 p.m., that's probably it. We can't determine whether it really is the reason, but there's a very strong likelihood. The problem, ladies and gentlemen, is that we don't know. The problem is that plain water, and let's be a little honest, is a little boring. I mean, come on, guys. It is boring. The flavor of water is its temperature. Yeah, I know, that hurt my head too, I know, but it's true. The flavor of water is its temperature. Sometimes it gets very boring. Glass number one is fine, glass number two, okay, but glass number five, it feels like I'm doing chores at this point. I'm not enjoying it anymore. So let's be honest, today let's talk about how to actually enjoy hydrating. The best water is the water you'll actually drink, and this is what I always follow, ladies and gentlemen. There's a lot of tricks in the world to stop thinking of water as just plain, boring, tasteless, seasonless, and we'll start treating it like the base we build on. Throw some things in. Give it a try. For those of you that have never tried this before, why not give it a try now? What's stopping you? Throw in cucumber slices, a bit of mint, turn it into something that actually tastes like 20 reals at a fancy cafe. A squeeze of lemon or a lime. A few frozen berries that slowly melt and colors the whole glass. Slices of orange. Even a little fresh ginger if you're feeling a little risky and adventurous. Drop them in a jug, stick it in the fridge for an hour, and you've got something interesting. Something completely different than your average water. The fruit barely adds anything you'll notice, ladies and gentlemen, but our brains stop treating it like a chore and more of like an interesting choice. A huge amount of water, ladies and gentlemen, you need doesn't have to be drunk at all. You can actually eat it as well, and you've heard this before. Watermelon is basically water, but here's the thing. Watermelon thinks it's a fruit. It's just water. It's over 90% water. Over 90%. That's incredible. Which is the universe, right, ladies and gentlemen, the universal choice for summer. That's why people associate watermelons with summer. The emojis, the pictures, you'll see this. It's a universal icon. Go for watermelon. Eat it. It's good, ladies and gentlemen. It is delicious, right? Especially if you stick it in the freezer. Then you've got this interesting watermelon experience. Ladies and gentlemen, the point is to stay hydrated. Cucumber, tomatoes, oranges, strawberries, all of them are loaded with water and they count. A bowl of cold cut fruit on a very rough afternoon is probably doing double work. Snacking and hydration all at once and healthy. A couple of gentle warnings though, guys, the sneaky stuff that actually works probably against you. Very sugary drinks and a lot of coffee can pull the water back out of you. Fortunately, it's the opposite of water retention, so we need to be very, very careful, right? Because coffee is a diuretic. Tea is as well. So these are basically removing the waters from your body. Everything you've drunk in the afternoon, one cup of coffee, and it does so much damage to all that progress you did. It's just, it feels sad, right? It's like building a sandcastle midway. You're just stomp on it. It's really sad. Anyway, ladies and gentlemen, sometimes we feel a little behind. We're human, and I do love coffee. I drink it 2-3 times a day, but I supplement that by drinking as much water as possible because it's just the cycle of your day. It is what it is. Just remember, ladies and gentlemen, to stay hydrated, and I hope that this summer segment has inspired you, your friends, or maybe someone listening right now to enjoy water in all of its forms, try different creative ideas, try something different, and stay hydrated as best as possible. Before we dig into today's episode, because we've got a lot of cool stuff that I'd really like to share with all of you today, we're going to take a break and we'll be back shortly after. Enjoy the music, y'all.
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0: everybody's happy. Been turning around, looking for a friendly light. But I see nothing. No eyes.
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Ladies and gentlemen, welcome on back. This is In The Loop, and you're tuned in to your favorite radio station, SRFM. Then, ladies and gentlemen, with that summer segment that we've talked about, let's get right into today's topic. Let's get stuck into this. Starting off with the very first piece of news, ladies and gentlemen. Scientists found a strange crystal that acts like metal and glass at the same time and could finally make smart contact lenses and ultra-thin glasses real. Ladies and gentlemen, I really wish this was a fake sci-fi news, something out of a movie, but this is real life and it's happening. Before I continue, ladies and gentlemen, with this incredible finding for you, and believe me, there's a lot more. First and foremost, I want to extend a heartfelt and very happy shout out to my uncle who is listening to us right now, Uncle Hamid, and of course, Auntie Dee Dee for listening to us. And I truly hope they are enjoying the episode and everyone else tuning in. Thank you, Uncle Hamid and Auntie Dee Dee, for listening. And I truly hope, again, like I said, there's a lot of stuff to take control of today. There is way too much to cover, and I am absolutely excited to share with them, ladies and gentlemen. I don't even know where to start, but the very first one on the list, like I said, is this sci-fi piece of news that sounds, again, genuinely unbelievable. But stay with me here. The payoff is fun. Imagine a material that pretty much pulls off magic tricks that should be impossible. It lets light pass straight through it, like a clear window, but it also conducts electricity, like a metal wire. Normally, those things are enemies. They don't meet. The stuff that's see-through, like glass, doesn't carry electricity, and the stuff that carries electricity, like the metal in your wiring, you definitely can't see through. So picking one usually means giving up on the other. That's how it works. But scientists have now gotten a very strange crystal that does both at the same time, which sounds like a small thing until you actually realize, ladies and gentlemen, what this unlocks for humanity. This is really exciting stuff, ladies and gentlemen. Think about anything you want to be both clear and smart at the same time. The dream example is that everyone goes to is the smart contact lenses, right? This is probably the best example we could put on the table. So these smart contact lenses, an actual contact lens you pop into your eye that can show you information, like a tiny invisible screen floating in your vision. For that to ever work, you need something that's perfectly transparent, right? You know, still see, but still carry that little electrical signal that makes the display work. So that's been the wall stopping it for years. And a material that's see-through and electric at the same time is exactly that missing piece to the puzzle. The same goes for glasses, thinner, lighter than anything we have now, to be honest, and screens that are practically invisible when they're switched off. Now, the honest bit, I'm not going to oversell this movie sci-fi thing. This is a discovery in a lab, not a product in the shop. Nobody's putting a computer in contact lenses next month. There's a long road between scientists found a cool crystal and you can buy it. But this is genuinely how the future gets built, y'all. One very strange, impossible sounding material at a time. Half the gadgets, ladies and gentlemen, you take for granted today started exactly as this kind of, that's a very strange thing we just found. This moment in history, it started in a laboratory somewhere a long time ago. So this is one of the things we need to file in our minds as this happened before and now it's a product today. What makes this any different? This is now a new finding that will probably be a product somewhere really close in the future.

completely uncomfortable calling it X. I'm always going to call it Twitter. They've added a quick way to cross-post your content straight to other apps' story features. This is probably going to make a lot of you happy, for those of you that use Twitter and other social media accounts. Here's a practical one to explain it that I've gently point out a little funny reality of modern life. Most of us are running around posting the same thing on a bunch of different apps. You take one great photo and you post it there. Then you post it there. Then you post it in your story on a third place. Then doing the same little dance over and over again for each app. I will not call it mildly infuriating. I will call it absolutely extremely annoying on a different level. The platform, ladies and gentlemen, we used to call Twitter is trying to smooth that out all completely. The update is very simple and it gives you a very quick built-in way to pretty much take what you've posted on X and fire it straight over to the story section of other apps in just a couple of taps. Yes, instead of saving it, switching to a different app, uploading it all over again, the story, by the way, air quotations, if you're not deep in this stuff, is that feature on lots of apps where you post a video or a photo that all your friends can see but vanishes after a day. So the fact that X is doing this is genuinely interesting and it will make a lot of people's lives way more easier when it comes to social media hopping from one to another. So yeah, ladies and gentlemen, it's a small feature, but it's a little window into how these giants are learning and slowly they play a bit more nicely together than just being competitors, right? This is really cool. They've accepted the reality that we don't live inside one app. We bounce between a whole different list of apps. I personally use probably 16 different apps. There's no way you're going to consolidate all of this in one app and expect me to stay there. That's impossible. I will use probably all the other 16 apps, but this is giving everyone out there that are app bouncing from one to another the convenience of a lifetime. Most people would pay for this, and it's free. It's incredible, ladies and gentlemen. It's always a good day to celebrate, ladies and gentlemen. Stay tuned, and we'll be back with some more shortly after. Enjoy the music. This is In The Loop, and you're tuned in to SRFM. 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

Ladies and gentlemen, welcome on back. This is In the Loop, and you're tuned in to SRFM. Now, ladies and gentlemen, this is the golden segment of the show. We're talking about the Saudi Spotlight, and that's the Saudi Green Initiative. This is one of my favorite initiatives for so many reasons, and you need to be a fan too. The Saudi Green Initiative has restored its first 1 million hectares of land. This is part of a drive to plant. I really need to get really close to the microphone to say this. Ladies and gentlemen, this is part of a plan to plant 10 billion trees. Billion with a B. I did not say M. This is, ladies and gentlemen, a genuinely massive, hopeful, an inspiring activity that we're seeing here today. We're going to talk about trees, the greening of the land, and a national effort that's reshaping the look of the country itself, and not just the country, beyond. If you haven't heard of the Saudi Green Initiative, it is one of the kingdom's most ambitious long-term projects, and at the heart is a goal so big, it's hard to believe. To plant 10 billion trees across the country over the coming decades. Ladies and gentlemen, the news is that the initiative has now passed a genuine concrete milestone on a long road. Its first 1 million hectares of degraded land restored and brought back to life. Okay, that's just numbers and we don't do math. Okay, no problems. To put that into something we can actually feel, because a million hectares is just a number until we somehow visualize it. A hectare is roughly the size of a large sports field. Okay? So just picture 1 million large sports fields worth of tired, damaged, lifeless land. Okay? Now imagine them being nursed back to health, replanted, and given a real chance to breathe and grow again. This is the scale we're talking about. And alongside the trees, the initiative has been very busy expanding protected natural areas across the kingdom. The safe zones where native plants, wildlife can recover and flourish without being disturbed. Places for the country's own animals and greenery to make a comeback. And why it's actually, ladies and gentlemen, you need to understand why it's worth being so proud of. Beyond this, a lovely image of a greener country, think about what more trees restored and lands restored actually do for everyday life. They fight back against the heat and the dust we all deal with. They help hold the soil together and it doesn't just blow away. They create cooler, greener, more pleasant spaces for families to enjoy. They give native wildlife, the birds and animals belong to this land, and somewhere to come home to. This is about handing the

0: next generation of Saudi Arabia, a healthier, greener, and more incredible and beautiful landscape than the one we have today. What we have is stunning, but imagine if it's extra, extra, extra stunning and green. That's the beauty, ladies and gentlemen. Planting a tree is a famous, famously an act of faith, right? In our religion, and at the same time, for our country, it's important, ladies and gentlemen, for the future generations, for the new children, and for the grandchildren who will enjoy what we started today. To do that, not one tree at a time, but a scale of billions. As a whole nation pulling in one direction, this is something genuinely special, y'all. A greener kingdom growing a little more every single day. And ladies and gentlemen, just so you'd understand, when looking at the unprecedented scale of financial backing and the focus on the arid land engineering, no other nation is executing a green initiative exactly like the Saudi Green Initiative. As such, we are number one. Always will be. The first, and will always be number one, ladies and gentlemen. The afforestation, the plan, the project, is incredible. It's a huge, huge project, ladies and gentlemen. 10 billion trees. This requires a lot of effort, a lot of focus, a lot of dedication and heart. And we're already going through it with a smile. It's always a beautiful day in Saudi Arabia. I always say this every single day. It's always something to be proud of, and we are proud of now and the future, both hand in hand. Ladies and gentlemen, that was our Saudi segment of the show. We'll be taking a break, and we'll be taking you through a very interesting startup somewhere in the world that is genuinely edging a driverless personal car towards just everyday average Joes. One that can actually drive itself without nobody behind the wheel at all. If this sounds like Batman, but if Batman has an electric driverless car. Ladies and gentlemen, we'll be taking you through this story and understanding how this is going to work out and what's going on. But stay tuned, enjoy the music first, and we'll be back.
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time we've been trying. So, we've all been promised this in cartoons and in movies, the car that drives itself while you just sit back and relax. We've heard the term self-driving for over 10 years. So long! Here's the important distinction, guys, because you can't get confused by all of this. A lot of cars today have helpful assistance, things that keep you on your lane, brake for you in traffic. This is that type of stuff. It's like personal support. But you, the human, are still very much the driver, hands ready, eyes on the road, and fully in charge. But what we're talking about here is the proper sci-fi version, what we were promised for such a long time. When the driver can genuinely just be the passenger, reads, relax, watching the world go by. This is the difference between a clever helper and an actual robot chauffeur. Okay, ladies and gentlemen, it's exciting and a little nerve-wracking at the same time. On the promising side, the potential is huge. Just imagine getting your time back on every commute, no more traffic, your car becoming a little room where you could rest or work while it does the driving for you. And the hope is that machines, which never gets tired, never gets distracted, they never check their phones, could one day make the roads dramatically safer. The sad truth is that most accidents come down to simple human error. But on the cautious sides, the questions are just as big. Can we truly trust it in a chaotic, messy, or maybe unpredictable real-world traffic? What happens in a split second when something goes wrong, and who's responsible? These are massive, valid questions we're all asking, and they're exactly why this future is arriving slowly and carefully rather than all at once. But make no mistakes, ladies and gentlemen, the dream from the cartoons is somewhat inching closer, one careful step at a time. The age of robot chauffeur is probably soon coming in. I mean, look, at the end of the day, ladies and gentlemen, we don't know what to expect because there has been so many trials and errors by different big-name companies around the world with tons of funding, money that's just burnt and gone. What we could expect from this particular startup, because they've been hyping and waving their hands left and right, and they're saying, yes, we can do it, we can make it happen, we finally cracked the code. I'm not going to get into the details and the code of how they managed to pull it off in general, but they are making

making big promises and big claims. If this actually works out, ladies and gentlemen, like truly, if this actually works out, there will be overwhelmingly massive media coverage on this. Everyone's going to be talking about this internationally. Imagine if this is the final breakthrough, that we finally get to have true driverless self-driving cars. Just imagine. No more looking for your car. The car looks for you. You are not going to be doing that anymore. This is a game changer. Do you know how many times I've lost my car in a mall parking? Like the underground mall parking? More than I can count. Ladies and gentlemen, I've taken precautionary steps. Like there's a pillar 3B. I'm going to park there. I exit. Where is 3B? I see 75D. Where's 3B? Okay, I ask around it. I spend another 35 minutes of my life trying to find the car. Hopelessly trying to find the car. So imagine if the car drives to you. Insane. Who knows, ladies and gentlemen, but this is some breakthrough news, and I thought, you know what? Share it. Talk about it. We're going to be warming this up, and as we continue talking about updates as we go to learn more about this startup that is edging this driverless personal car very, very soon. Who knows? Who knows? Only time will tell. But hey, it's not wrong to be excited, and it's not wrong to be a little hopeful. Not too much, just a little bit. All right, away from cars, away from being lost at malls, let's talk about science one more time, ladies and gentlemen. Scientists are mapping a very interesting, vast, hidden fungal superhighway beneath our feet, and we never knew about this. I think this one is one of my favorites of the day. This is the type of thing that you really don't hear or learn about every day. Get ready to have your mind pleasantly blown. Beneath the ground you're standing on, all of us, there is a colossal hidden living network connecting plants and trees to each other almost nobody knows is there. This sounds exactly like something I've seen in a movie before. Can't remember. Maybe The Last of Us. Maybe. It's made of fungi. The same family of mushrooms, but the mushroom you see popping up is just a tiny tip of the iceberg, really. Underground, these fungi spread out into unimaginably vast webs of incredibly fine threads, weaving through the soil and physically linking up to the roots of plants and the trees across the entire forests. So scientists found this. Couldn't sleep for 3 nights because they were disturbed by how beautiful this is, and they nicknamed it Wood Wide Web. Guys, the scientist that thought up of this name should get a raise and a Nobel Prize. Wood Wide Web. Get it? World Wide Web. Okay. WWW. Honestly, it's perfect. The part that sounds like pure fantasy and it is completely real is that through this underground network, ladies and gentlemen, trees and plants actually trade with each other. They send food, nutrients, and even chemical warning signals back and forth through the fungal threads, kind of like an organic internet buried in the ground underneath. A very big, strong, healthy tree can truly funnel nourishment through the network to a smaller, struggling young tree nearby. Plants under attack by insects can fire off chemical signals through the web. Ladies and gentlemen, am I going to go ahead and say it? We got plant internet before GTA 6. Ladies and gentlemen, scientists, everyone, including myself, I'm torn apart. They're now working to map this hidden network across the whole planet, charting these underground superhighways the way explorers once explored or mapped the oceans. And this is going to be huge, far beyond just being unbelievably insanely hard to believe. This fungal network is one of the great, incredible secrets of the world. Scientists are mapping it so they could understand
better

extrapolate from this in terms of knowledge, and how can we support it in any way possible? It's just one of the many beauties of life, the world, the earth that we live on. It's incredible, ladies and gentlemen. Stay tuned, and we'll be back with some more shortly after the musical break. You're tuned in to SRFM, and this is In the Loop.

Ladies and gentlemen, we're going to close out the show with something that's changing. Who gets to be a gamer at all, really? It's genuinely good news for a lot of people. So the old problem that exists now is to play the big, beautiful blockbuster video games, the ones with the stunning graphics and the huge world. You traditionally need an expensive, powerful, beefy machine to run them. A pricey games console or a very beefy computer. That's a lot. And it puts those games out of reach for plenty of people out there. So the cost of entry was very, very high. Full stop. The clever idea now in what's supposed to be a hype is that it's the same trick that changed how we watch movies and listen to music. You know how you don't keep thousands of films stored in your house anymore like we used to? You just stream them over the internet from somewhere else? That's called the cloud storage system, right? So cloud gaming does exactly that, but for games. The big, beautiful, expensive computer that actually runs the game lives far away in a data center doing all of that heavy lifting. The game runs from there, and the video just gets beamed to your screen over the internet. While your taps and controls, they get sent back the other way. So the magic is that you could play a massive, gorgeous, top-tier game on a very cheap, simple, easy console or a PC overall. This is now trending big time online. People are raving about it. The point is, ladies and gentlemen, everything now is becoming exactly just like this, a platform. A platform where you pretty much pay a subscription and you have access to things. I predicted this. At one point, I always said to myself, when is video gaming going to do this? And it finally happened. So there's a lot of trends. People are talking about it on TikTok, on YouTube. I'm not promoting or advertising anything, but I'm just letting you guys know this technology is now made accessible, which is insane. When we first heard about movie streaming, we thought it was crazy and it would never work, and then it has now become the standard. Same with music, and now with video gaming. What does this do to those that own PCs and consoles? Will that go away? I doubt it. I doubt this will replace the existing machines that we have. But this would support those that are unable to get that console, unable to have a beefy PC, right, in order to enjoy those games overall. But with a decent internet connection, everyone can have access to this, ladies and gentlemen. It really lets people in who could never justify dropping serious money on dedicated hardware, to be able to play those games. So this just introduces a new way for everyone else to play. This is incredible, ladies and gentlemen. I mean, it is good news for a lot of people out there that are looking into something like this. Again, I always ask people to do their own research, right? And to look into this themselves. I'm here to tell you about the technology that is now made possible and how this idea has finally brought the final piece to the puzzle. We've got movies, we've got music, and now we've got video games being able to be streamed all online as a platform. Incredible. Ladies and gentlemen,

I truly hope each and every one of you out there enjoyed today's episode of In the Loop, and you're tuned in to SRFM. I'm your host, Uthman Dahlawi, and behind the controls joining us has been Abdullah Al-Gahtani, supporting us in making all of this possible. Until we catch you guys on the next one, stay safe, take care, and bye-bye for now.

0: Gone are the days when half of the world did not know where Saudi Arabia was on the map. Join us in this segment of Treasures of KSA and learn more about the kingdom's strategic efforts to boost its tourism sector through significant investments in infrastructure and cultural initiatives. And these efforts are yielding remarkable results. In 2022, Saudi Arabia witnessed a dramatic surge in cultural visits, jumping to 22 million from 12.2 million in the previous year. This uptick in numbers marked a turning point, attracting global attention. Alongside international interest, domestic tourism flourished, increasing by more than 50%. The Ministry of Tourism's annual report highlights this upward trajectory, emphasizing the economic contributions of cultural tourism and celebrating the growing participation of women in the sector's workforce. Central to this success is the kingdom's commitment to empowering its cultural sector. Through initiatives like employment support provided by Hadaf, opportunities for professional development have expanded in diverse fields such as heritage, language, publishing, libraries, fashion, theater, and film. These efforts are part of a broader strategy to diversify Saudi Arabia's economy and reduce reliance on oil, a mission for which tourism development plays a crucial role. And to achieve this vision, several entities and ministries have been established to oversee the expand the tourism sector. The Ministry of Tourism is pivotal, setting laws and regulations for sector development, attracting quality investments, upskilling human resources, and creating an attractive environment for investors. It also issues licenses and classifications for tourism activities and projects, ultimately fostering job creation across the industry. Saudi Arabia has also heavily invested in infrastructure development to attract tourists. From luxury resorts to cultural attractions, the government is building a robust tourism framework. Strategic advertising campaigns and participation in international tourism expos highlight the kingdom's rich historical and natural heritage, showcasing its unique treasures to the world. And these efforts aim to diversify the economy, create jobs, and position Saudi Arabia as a welcoming and vibrant travel destination. One of the key players in this transformative journey is the Saudi Tourism Authority, a branch of the Ministry of Tourism. The STA promotes Saudi Arabia as a premier destination both domestically and internationally by developing and marketing tourism packages in collaboration with the private sector. It coordinates destination marketing organizations, commonly known as tourist boards or tourism authorities, ensuring alignment with brand strategy, marketing campaigns, and tourism events. Additionally, the STA, which is the Saudi Tourism Authority, actively participates in tourism exhibitions, trade shows, and roadshows to strengthen Saudi Arabia's presence on the global tourism stage. Now, by measuring tourist experiences and providing actionable recommendations to stakeholders, it ensures that visitors enjoy an exceptional journey, further enhancing the kingdom's reputation as a world-class destination. Building on this momentum, the kingdom has limitless potential in the tourism sector, a fact that the world has recognized ever since Saudi Arabia officially opened its doors to tourists in 2019. A key enabler of this growth is the Tourism Development Fund, which plays a vital role in shaping the industry's future. Through these comprehensive and coordinated efforts, Saudi Arabia is charting an ambitious path forward in tourism, creating opportunities and unveiling the nation's rich culture and heritage to a global audience. You've been listening to SRFM, the heart of KSA.
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When discussing attendance figures at FIFA World Cup tournaments, South American supporters have historically played a major role in creating unforgettable atmospheres. However, the highest attended match in World Cup history takes us back to the 1950 tournament, specifically the clash between Brazil and Uruguay. That historic encounter attracted 173,850 spectators and ended with a famous 2-1 victory for Uruguay. Stay tuned for more fascinating World Cup facts only on SRFM.

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Life Lessons with Haliriri. First life lesson is a no-brainer. Men and women are different. Recent research shows that women are able to feel their emotions and talk about them at the same time using both sides of the brain. Men can't do this. They can either feel or talk, and so there is a physical reason why the man in your life finds it hard to talk about his emotions, or the woman in your life is talking and feeling at the same time and confusing you. Men cannot express their feelings immediately, but they can on reflection. So talk things over later and not in the heat of disagreement. Life lesson number two, be full of it. Have you ever noticed how upbeat people are always so full of everything? They're mad about this, love that, are full of

appreciation for all that they have. And this is the magic key to raising your energy. Appreciate your life, the downs as well as the ups. Sometimes we are all feeling desperate. Our heart can be touched by something really simple, and we are back on the road to healing. People, the world is a wondrous place. When we have eyes to see, look, and just look again, and you are part of this miracle.

Next life lesson, cherish your valuables. When it comes right down to it, we discover that the things we value most in our lives are not our material goods. Like our gold watch is nice. That designer suit is a wonderful fit. The new car, wow man, very swish. But these things have no real meaning in themselves. Sometimes it takes a while for us to recognize the most valued things in our life. So just ask yourself, what are my real valuables? What brings meaning and purpose to my life? And what is most important to me? And finally, ask yourself, who are the people who are the most important people to me? Next life lesson, a victim no more. Do you ever feel taken for granted, overworked, unappreciated, misunderstood, or even maybe a bit resentful? Think about a particular situation where you're feeling victimized and ask yourself these questions. Who's treating me badly? Why am I letting them do this to me? And what do I need to do to change this behavior? You might have to stand up for yourself. Perhaps you need to say no to someone. You may even need to walk away from the whole situation. Whatever it takes, do whatever. You are not a victim unless you choose to be.

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I hope you're enjoying my set here on SRFM, the heart of KSA.

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Use any of these 9 phrases every day and you're more emotionally secure than most. Emotionally secure people are empowered, confident, and comfortable in their own skin. They walk the world with authenticity and conviction and do what is meaningful to them. It is very important to know that sense of self-assuredness make people better able to navigate conflict and can be vulnerable with others, mostly because they aren't looking for external validation. Even though it takes a lot of work to get there, if you use any of these 9 phrases, you're more emotionally secure than most people. Number 1. Let me think about that before I respond. One of the most noticeable characteristics of emotion secure people is that they articulate themselves well. They choose their responses carefully and aren't impulsive in their reactions. Number 2. No. Emotion secure people feel comfortable setting boundaries. They are clear about what they will and will not do based on their own moral principles, needs, and desires. Number 3. I'm not comfortable with that. They always communicate their needs in a respectful way. This means they state how they feel when someone treats them poorly. If they feel their boundaries are being violated, they'll take action to make changes. Number 4. This is who I am, and I'm proud of it. They are consistent in how they operate in the world. This makes being around them predictable and safe because friends and loved ones know that they are who they say they are. Number 5. I am like that. Emotionally secure people are able to consider criticism without lashing out. If they receive negative feedback, they don't take it personally. Instead, they see it as an opportunity for self-improvement. Number 6. I will work on that. In meaningful relationships, emotionally secure people will make an effort to change when necessary. They know that taking action is key to personal growth and strengthening connections. Number 7. I'm sorry you're struggling. How can I help? Their empathetic and non-judgmental nature in relationships make them great at being supportive. They also understand that if someone is having a bad

day, it isn't a reflection on them. Number 8, this matters to me. Having a solid belief system is key to being emotionally secure because it guides our choices. When a value is violated, emotionally secure people are able to take a stance for what they believe is moral and fair. Number 9, I will try. Emotion secure people have cultivated a sense of inner safety that tells them they will be okay. Even if a new effort fails, they allow them to experiment the new things such as hobbies, friendships, travels, and even personal coping strategies.

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1: Fell for the euphoria.

I'm a fool for you. Want you to know that I got love for two, yeah. Want you to know that I'm afraid to lose you.

where you'll find places of breathtaking beauty that leaves you spellbound. In every corner hides unseen treasures. The best is always waiting to be discovered. Welcome to Saudi Arabia. Prepared by Abir Abu Sulaiman. Many people escape the summer heat in Saudi Arabia by climbing to higher terrain where it is cooler. We found ourselves doing just that recently to get away from the hot and humid Jeddah. This is what one man tells us about his journey. We drove up to Taif and then took the scenic road south along Route 205 that passes through Bani Saad. This is a garden region with many fruit and vegetables grown along the way. A couple of kilometers south of Bani Saad, after a bend in the road, a majestic old village came into sight. High on the hill in front of us was a collection of traditional buildings crowned with two marvelous towers. This was Al Khalada Heritage Village.

access was via a truck further along the road, so we were on the other side of the hill before we started climbing up and approaching the village. It was a spectacular position overlooking the terraces and fields below. It is not often you get to visit such a spot with no modern buildings nearby. The buildings were made from local dark stone, perfectly laid one on top of each other with no visible mortar. There were also two defensive forts or towers, known locally as husuns, topped with attractive triangular white stones pointing upwards. These towers would have provided protection from enemies for the people of the village, along with housing animals and storing crops. Interestingly, one tower stood alone, and the other could be accessed only from within the village itself.

The village had a magical appeal, not unlike castles I had visited in Europe. Before I knew it, everyone was out exploring in all directions. There were many small passageways between the buildings leading from one house to another. Most doorways were flanked by huge upright stones with a large half-moon stone above. It was uneven underfoot, and some of the rooms were in poor state of repair, so extra care was taken when exploring. The village mosque was situated in the middle, overlooking the fields below. The call to prayer would have certainly carried a long way.

away from there. Inside was a pair of mihrabs side by side that had been decorated in recent years with a beautiful turquoise green edging. The mosque was also the only building to have been painted white on the outside, so it stood out from the others. This was one of the most impressive heritage sites in the area. The history of the village was intriguing. Some say it dated back to the beginning of Islam. After a little research, we found that Al-Harith bin Qalada was an Arab physician and companion of the Prophet Muhammad, peace be upon him. Could this be where his descendants settled? And with that, we come to the end of Visit KSA. This is Miha Lariri, Bandar Asiri behind the controls, and prepared by Abir Abu Sleiman. Welcome to Saudi Arabia.

where you'll find places of breathtaking beauty that leaves you spellbound. In every corner hides unseen treasures. The best is always waiting to be discovered. Welcome to Saudi Arabia. Prepared by Abid Abu Sulaiman.

I feel a little disconnected. Nothing but a can't correct it. I took a little, so effective.

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Nothing but a can't correct it. I take a little, so effective.

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I like it like that.

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1: Back it up like you don't care. Yeah, the track is everywhere. We jackin'. We jackin'. Jack it up, you'll feel no pain. Yeah, the jack will make it rain. We jackin'. Oh, yeah, we jackin'.